0: to Triple B FM on the street. Hear the voices of your community.
1: Now I'm here with Sally Lloyd, and she's picked true crime question mark. And so Sally, why are you suggesting this book?
2: I read Scrublands by Chris Hammer, and I found it the most fascinating crime book. I couldn't put it down. Somebody gave it to me for my birthday a few years ago. And I just think he's got an incredible mind as to what the public want to read in a crime book.
1: So true crime, how does it fit the category of true crime?
2: Well, it doesn't really, because it was it was obviously made up. But you can imagine that sort of incident would happen in a small country town, especially when people are suffering from the drought, bushfires, no money, everybody knows everybody else, and there's all sorts of little intrigues going on amongst the general population, and he wove all that into the book, and I just found it fascinating.
1: So crime as a genre, is that something that you normally read?
2: Oh, definitely, yes. I'm a great whodunit. Not all Chris Hammer, but lots of other crime books. And I love reading a book and seeing if I can figure out who done it before I get to the end. But I don't want it to be too easy. I don't want all the clues along the way.
1: And so why would you recommend this book to lovers of crime novels? What do you think is probably the difference, maybe? I think you've already mentioned this around the small country town. But what's the difference to the average crime novel?
2: I just think that the characters that he wrote about are more real. I mean, some of the books I've read, it all seems a little bit up in the air and papery, whereas Chris seems to have studied the people that live in these small communities. And he was a journalist, so he's obviously talked to a lot of them, and he knows their characters. I just find it intriguing that all, because I had no idea that all these small towns hid all these secrets, which I'm sure they do. Yeah.
1: Well, thank you, Sally. Thank you for your suggestion, and have a great festival.
2: Okay, thank you.
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2: Hello. Hello. Hello. Is there anybody out there listening to me? Hello to you all. Well, once more I ask you to sit down comfortably, four square on your body folds, pour that cup of tea, open up your memory and look in at the imagination. Because we become aware of where we want to go. And other times we have to do things that we do not know. So here, all of you, while you're sitting there thinking, let me start this show with a little bit of Irish humour. I have wandered around Ireland and the Emerald Isle for quite a few times, and I do love it over there. And a little bit of Irish wit, just to get things started. Now, some people are born with brains, and some without them. And there are others who wouldn't know what to do with them if they had them. Now, one of the latter was Raymond, the incurable optimist of Roscommon. He was meandering through a meadow one bright and sunny day when he came upon a man running for his life. Behind him was a snorting bull. Lucky for the intended victim, he managed to reach a tree and scrambled up into the safety of the branches. The bull's whisker from physical contact with his pursuer. Now, this scene was so funny to simple-minded Raymond that he burst into hilarious laughter, which was not at all to the bull's liking. The animal turned to the source of the raucous mirth, pawed the ground, and with nostrils flaring, it charged. Taken by surprise, Raymond, who had suddenly lost all his sense of humour, attempted to dodge the oncoming bull. Alas, he was too late, as he presented his backside to the beast and made for a nearby fence. The bull caught the fleeing Raymond and sent him on a brief journey into the heights, and he came down with a thump on the other side of the fence. Well, faith, muttered Raymond to himself, there's a little bit of good in everything. If I hadn't had my laugh when I did, I wouldn't have had it at all. And so, a little bit of Irish humour just to get things going. And now, let us listen to a bit of music, because one of the things I do love is music that comes to do with the celebration of doing the right thing, of the music of the revolution, in a way you might call it. And so let's start with a bit of Buffy Sainte-Marie. Here we go.

Well, beautiful, I love Buffy Temporary. But now, for those of you who are not sure what's going on, my name is Michael, and I'm here for an hour to entertain you with stories and thoughts of other places and other realms. So, let us now proceed into the wonders of Shakespeare. I'll tell you what, Shakespeare has wonderful stories. Sometimes he's dealing with gruesome horror of people who murder their own daughters, chop them up, put them in a stew and serve them up to people as an Irish stew. One day when he had nothing to do, he served his baby brother in two and chopped him up in an Irish stew. And that's some of them. And other times he is telling beautiful stories, like in Midsummer's Night's Dream. So here, let us have a play with Midsummer's Night's Dream and the attitudes towards love. To begin with, we have the father, who is Theseus. And Theseus is trying to tell his daughter what to do. And then we have his daughter, Helena. And Helena is saying, but I'm in love with somebody and I want to go with them. So this is the two arguments, the old authoritarian way and the young teenage lover's way. And if I refuse to marry Demetrius, what then? Either you die the death, or to endure forever the society of men. Therefore, fair Hermia, question your desires. Know of your youth. Examine well your blood. Whether, if you choose and yield not to your father's choice, you can endure the livery of a nun. For I, to be in a shady closet mewed, to live a barren life all of your time, chanting faint hymns to the cold and fruitless moon. Thrice blessed are they that master so their blood, to undergo such maiden pilgrimage. But earthier happiness is the rose distilled, that which, withering on the virgin thorn, grows, lives, and dies in single blessedness. To which Helena, his daughter, replies, oh, how happy some or other some can be. Through Athens I am thought as fair as she. But what of that? Demetrius thinks not so. He will not know what all but he do know. And as he errs, doting on Hermia's eyes, so I, admiring of his qualities, things base and vile hold no quantity. Love can transpose to form and dignity. Love looks not with the eyes, but with the mind, and therefore is winged Cupid painted blind. Nor hath love's mind of any judgment taste. Wings and no eyes, figure unheedly faced, and therefore is love said to be a child, because in choice he is so oft beguiled. As waggish boys in games themselves forswear, so the boy love is perjured everywhere. And that is her response. Meanwhile, lurking out in the bushes are the fairy ones,
those that nowadays might be called alternative people living in the bush. Pagans even. Oh, dear. And listen, there is one singing now. Over hill, over dale, through bush and through briar, over park and over pale, through flood, through fire, I do wander everywhere, swifter than the moon's sphere, and I serve the fairy queen to dew her orbs upon the green, the cowslips tall, her pensioners be, in their gold coats spots you see, those be rubies, fairy favours, in those freckles live their savours. I must go seek some dewdrops here, and hang a pearl in every cowslip's ear. Farewell, thou lob of spirits, now I'm gone. And yet, either I mistake your shape and making quite, or else you are that shrewd and knavish sprite called Robin Goodfellow. Are you not he that frights the milk and maidens in the villagery? Skim milk and sometimes labour in the quern, and bootless make the breathless housewife churn, and sometime make the drink to bear no balm, mislead night wanderers laughing at their harm. These that hobgoblin call you, and sweet puck, you do their work, and they shall have good luck. Are you not he? Thou speaks aright. I am that merry wanderer of the night. Well, a little bit of Shakespeare for you. Now, let us leap once more into a bit of music, because always music is the soul of life. This is for Geary. It's called Tarantella.

0: story with that one, you know. Because, oh, they say, you must beware of the spider, the tarantula, the tarantella. Because if it bites you, then all the way that you can do to cure yourself is only to dance and to dance madder, madder and madder and madder. And then the poison will be distilled and will leave you. But for those of you who are interested in tarantella, beware those boys that come out of Bundagin, because they are coming with Commedia and they're going to be going all over the place. So look out for the tarantella Commedia people. But enough of them. That was for Giri. Now, I would like us all to think a little bit slower. And I would like you to think about an appeal. This is from Ujuru. Statesmen who make the nation's laws with power to force unfriendly doors, give leadership to this our cause that leaders owe. Writers who have the nation's ear, your pen a sword opponents fear. Speak of our evils loud and clear, that all may know. Unions who serve democracy, guardians of social liberty, warm to the justice of our plea, and strike your blow. Churches who preach the Nazarene, be on our side and intervene. Show us what Christian love can mean, who know you and who need it so. The press, most powerful of all, to you the underprivileged call. Right us a wrong and break the thrall that keeps us low. All white well-wishers in the end, on you our chiefest hopes depend. Public opinion our best friend, to beat the foe. So that's a call from Ujuru Nunakul. And once again, leaping on into a little bit of story time. So settle down and let me tell you a story. There was a lady called Angela Carter, and she said this is the best fairy tale that she ever heard in her life. And she was a renowned folklorist. There were two brothers who were travelling together. One was poor and the other was rich. Each had a horse. The poor brother had a mare, the rich brother a gelding. They stopped somewhere for the night. And during that night, the poor man's foal, or the poor man's mare, bore a foal. And this foal rolled under the rich man's cart. In the morning, the rich man woke his poor brother with the words, "Get up, brother, my cart's foaled during the night." And the poor brother got up and said, "How can a cart bear a foal? The foal belongs to my mare." And the rich man said, "If it were your mare's foal, it would be lying there beside her." And they argued and argued, then went to the authorities. The rich man gave the judge money. The poor man made his case with words. And the Tsar himself got to hear of this lawsuit. And he summoned both brothers before him and asked them four riddles. What did the strongest and swiftest thing in the world? What is richer and fatter than anything in the world? What is the softest thing in the world? And what is the sweetest thing? He gave them 3 days, and on the fourth day they were to return to him with their answers. Well, the rich man thought and thought, and remembered his godmother, and went to ask her advice. She sat him down at her table, gave him something to eat and drink, and asked, "Why are you so sad, my godson?" "Ah, because the sovereign has asked me 4 riddles, and I have only 3 days to answer them."
1: "Oh, what are the riddles? Tell me."
0: "Well, godmother, this is the first riddle. What is the strongest and swiftest thing in the world?"
1: "Call that a riddle? My husband has a dark bay mare. That is nothing swifter than her in the world.
0: You only have to show her the whip and she can outrun a hare." "And this is the second riddle. What is richer and fatter than anything in the world?"
1: "We've been feeding a spotted boar for over 2 years now, and he's grown so fat he can barely stand."
0: "And this is the third riddle. What is the softest thing in the world?"
1: "Everybody knows the answer to that. Nothing in the world is softer than down."
0: "And this is the fourth riddle. What is the sweetest thing in the world?" "Oh, yes, the sweetest thing in the world is my grandson, Ivanushka." "Thank you, godmother. You have spoken good sense. I shan't forget it." Now, as for the poor brother, he wept bitter tears and then set off back home. He was met by his 7-year-old daughter. This daughter was all the family he had.
2: "Why are you sighing and shedding tears, father?"
0: "Oh, how can I not sigh and shed tears? The Tsar has asked me 4 riddles, and I won't be able to answer them, even if I had 1,000,000 years.
2: "Tell me, what are these riddles?"
0: "Oh, these are the riddles, my daughter. What is the strongest and swiftest thing in the world? What is richer and fatter than anything in the world? What is the softest thing in the world? And what is the sweetest thing?"
2: Go to the Tsar, father, and tell him that the strongest and swiftest thing in the world is the wind. The richest and fattest thing is the earth. There is nothing that lives and grows that the earth doesn't feed. And the softest thing in the world is a hand. No matter what a man sleeps on, he will put his hand under his head. And the sweetest thing in the world is sleep."
0: Well, the poor brother and the rich brother went to the Tsar. The Tsar heard their answers, then asked the poor brother,
3: "Did you guess the riddles yourself, or did someone
1: teach you?
2: The poor brother answered, Oh, Your Majesty, I have a 7-year-old daughter. It was she who taught me.
1: If your daughter is so wise, then here is a silken thread for her. Let her weave me a pattern towel by tomorrow morning.
2: The brother took the silken thread and went back home, sad and grieving.
1: Oi, oi, oi, we are in trouble, he said to his daughter. The Tsar orders you to weave a towel out of this little thread.
2: Don't be sad, father, said the 7-year-old girl. She broke off a little twig from a broom, gave it to her father and said, Go to the Tsar and tell him to find a master craftsman who can make a loom from this little twig. Then I will be able to weave him his towel. Her father did as she said, and the Tsar gave him 150 eggs.
1: Give these eggs to your daughter, he said. Let her hatch 150 chicks for me by tomorrow.
2: The father went back home, now sadder than ever.
1: Oi, my daughter, he said. Barely do we see off one trouble before another is upon us.
2: Don't be sad, father, said the 7-year-old girl. She baked the eggs, put them aside for their lunch and their supper, and sent her father back to the Tsar. Tell him, she said, that the chicks need one day grain. Let a field be ploughed and the millet sowed, harvested and milled in a single day. That's the only grain our chickens will eat.
1: The Tsar heard this answer and said, If your daughter is so wise, let her appear before me tomorrow morning. Let her come neither on foot nor on horseback, neither naked nor clothed. Let her come neither gifted nor giftless. Now, boys, says her father, now we are well and truly undone.
2: This, said the father,
1: not even my daughter can unraddle this.
2: Don't be sad, father, said the 7-year-old girl. Go to the hunters and buy me a live hare and a live quail. And so the father bought her a hare and a quail. The following morning, the 7-year-old girl took off her clothes and put on a net. She took the quail in her hands, mounted the hare, and rode to the palace. The Tsar met her at the gate. She bowed to the Tsar and said, Here is a little gift for you, Your Majesty, and held out the quail to him. The Tsar reached out his hand, but flap, flap, flap, flap, away went the quail, and away it flew.
1: Very good, said the Tsar. You have done as I said. Tell me now. Your father is very poor. What do you live on?
2: My father goes fishing on a dry bank. He never puts his traps in the water. And I make fish soup in the hem of my skirt.
1: Don't be stupid. When did fish ever live on a dry bank? Fish swim about in the water.
2: And are you so very clever yourself? Who ever heard of a cart bearing a foal? Foals come from mares,
1: not from carts. And the Tsar laughed and awarded the foal to the poor brother. And as for the 7-year-old daughter, he took her into his palace, and when she had grown up, he married her, and she became the Tsaritsa. So, there. A nice story. Let us now plunge into the wonders of Philip Larkin and poetry. Sexual intercourse began in 1963, which was rather late for me, between the end of the Chatterley ban and the Beatles' first LP. Up till then, there'd only been a sort of bargaining, a wrangle for a ring, a shame that started at 16 and spread to everything. Then all at once the quarrel sank. Everyone felt the same, and every life became a brilliant breaking of the bank, a quite unlosable game. So life was never better than in 1963, though just too late for me. Between the end of the Chatterley ban and the Beatles' first LP. There we go. A little poem about the history of a poet. Certainly with me, it was a little bit later than 1963. But that, my friends, is another story. Let us now plunge once more into the histories of the sons of Troy. The mythic story I've been telling you, for those of you who follow this show, about Cassivelaunus. And do you remember how last week he met Ugnach, the giant, and he took his daughter, Flower, and made her his wife. Then he sat her on the slender grey before him and bore her away, and his companions brought her maidens. And he said as they rode, "Within 3 days there shall be a feast in my house as was never seen there yet. And then shall come the time I long for, when I will stretch my side at your side and my arm around your head." But Flower replied, "It is not fitting I should be your bride so soon, for my father's blood is on your hands, and his head will see me as I pass your door. Therefore, give me a place where I can live with my women, and in a year and a day you may fetch me from there, and I shall be your wife." Cassivelaunus did as she asked, and gave her a fine hall, richly furnished, and there she dwelt with her attendants, and the noble people of Britain came to do her honour. All who saw her marvelled at her beauty. She was esteemed throughout the island of the mighty, and the high king visited her constantly, and the love between them grew past measure. And after the slaying of Ugnach, Cassivelaunus never fought with yellow death in his hand again, but it was laid on the breast of his brother Ninios in his tomb. Do you remember he was killed by Julius Caesar and the Romans? Now Julius Caesar was in Gaul, and he had not forgotten his resolve to rule over Britain.
0: He caused a tower to be built on the coast, and every day from this tower he looked towards the shores of the island while he gathered another army and another fleet. This time his purpose was to sail up the Thames and attack London, for he knew it was not the custom of the British to make war in this way, but to fight in the open field. And he hoped thus to gain the advantage over them. However, Cassivellaunus heard word of his intention, and he caused a great barricade of stakes to be planted across the Thames from the north bank to the south, and each stake had the girth of a champion, and its end was well sharpened. On a day in early spring, the Romans came up the river with a fair wind, and a host of Britons were gathered on either bank. But when great Julius saw them, he laughed, saying, "Ha ha! Our stroke will go past this shield." But the tide was high and covered the stakes, and he was not aware of them until there was a great rending as the ships were impaled on the barrier. The belly was torn out of each ship, and the water rushed in. Then there was a great commotion. Cries from the men and groaning of the wood and confusion as the ships that had sailed into the wrecks of those that had been before. Many Romans in their armour drowned, and the warriors of Britain were waiting for those who escaped from the river. There was great slaughter that day, and those who were not slain or drowned fled with all the speed they could. The ship that the emperor was in was not harmed, and the captain of it made haste for the sea again, and Julius gazed at the ruin of his army, and a great rage filled him, and he said, "What is this Cassivellaunus, that he has twice done what no other king in the world has done once. By all the gods of Rome, I shall have revenge for this." The ship he was in put in for water on the southern shore of Thames, and when they came to shore, great Julius and his guard rowed about to refresh themselves. And there was little conversation to be had from him because of the anger that filled him. They came to a fair hall between apple orchards, and it chanced that it was the place Cassivellaunus had given flower, and she was at sport with her maidens among the trees. And when Julius saw her, and his eye took in her beauty and her grace, he forgot all the bitterness of his defeat and all his rage. He gazed at her in wonder, and his heart melted in him. He had not looked long before he was altogether filled with love of her, and the place at her side seemed to him as desirable as the foremost place he had among the kings of the world. And he dismounted from his horse and greeted her, saying, "Hail, Empress of the world." And she said, astonished, "I do not know why you should call me that, for it is not my name." Caesar said, "It shall be, jewel of the earth. I will give you the foremost place among the queens of the world, and the noblest man in the world to be your husband." "That I have already, for the world does not hold the equal, a Cassivellaunus." When he heard that, Caesar delayed with words no longer, but seized her and set her on his horse before him, for he saw that he could have
1: his desire and his revenge together. Flower fought with him, and her maidens ran to her aid, but the guards drove them off, and Flower, for all her striving, could do nothing against the great strength of Caesar. And he rose swiftly back to his ship, and the captain set sail. And when Flower saw the coast of Britain grow small behind her, she lamented and covered her face in despair. And great Julius said to her, "Here is no cause for fear or grief. I shall do you no harm or dishonor, but take you to Rome and make you my wife." But Flower cried, "Alas for my sorrow. When Cassivellaunus was at my side, I did not know what care was. But there is no goodness in life without him. If I am not to hold him in my arms, let me perish, let me die, before I kiss another mouth than his." Cassivellaunus was rejoicing in his victory. He gave Thames a thank offering of fine armour, and he prepared a great feast and sent for Flower to be present at it. But instead of Flower came the news of her abduction, and the feast was forgotten, and rejoicing turned to outrage. With controlled fury, Cassivellaunus said, "Julius Caesar hopes thus to be revenged on me, but he shall not find it easier to take Flower from me than to take Britain." "What will you do?" said his companions. "I shall go to Rome, and no host shall go with me. And if I do not bring her back, I shall never feast with my champions again." "Let us go with you. In this, no man can help me. I shall have no companion but the slender grey. And if I do not succeed, give the crown of the island to another." Caesar had taken Flower to Rome and provided a palace for her, built of white marble and ornamented with gold throughout. There was a multitude of servants to wait on her, garments of silk for her to wear, the best of meat and drink, but she would not be comforted. Caesar came daily to visit her, bringing gifts, but Flower turned her face from them all, saying, "Gold has no brightness compared with the hair of Cassivellaunus. Jewels are dull when I remember his eyes. There is no beauty or wealth in the world that can match his perfect form or console me for the sight of the smile he would give me." Nevertheless, the preparations were made for her marriage to Caesar. And when Cassivellaunus came to Rome, he found nothing else was talked about in the city. He had come in the guise of a craftsman, and the craft he chose was that of a shoemaker. The shoes he made were the finest leather, stitched with gold, and they were cunningly ornamented with silk linings in them. There was no man in Rome who made such shoes, and the fame of him spread, for that Cassivellaunus was called one of the three noble shoemakers of the island of Britain. The women who waited on Flower were preparing the garments for her wedding, and she would not wear the sandals they had obtained, and said she wished for shoes of the British fashion. And they went to her steward and told him of it, and he said, "There is a shoemaker in Rome who is marvellously skilled in the making of such shoes.
0: Let the pattern of her foot be sent to him. And the pattern of her foot was taken to him, and he made a pair of shoes from it, but they were found to pinch at the toe. He made another, and they were found to pinch at the heel. And when the servants came for the third time, Cassivellaunus said, "The patterns you have given me are at fault. I must come myself and take the measure of her foot." And they brought him to her palace. Flower would not receive him, for she said, "I will go barefoot all my days sooner than be shod for this wedding." When Cassivellaunus was told this, he said, "By the three rivers of Britain, it would be easier to fight with a threefold dog and an eightfold warrior than to bear the moods of such a woman." When the servant reported this speech to Flower, she was astonished. And she said to herself, "This is a man of Britain, and for the sake of hearing one of my own speech, I will admit him." And they brought him into her presence. When she saw that it was indeed Cassivellaunus, she thought her heart would burst for joy. When her servants saw her laugh, they were glad, for all who served Flower loved her. Cassivellaunus took his measurements and said to the attendants, "I have never made shoes for so delicate and perfect a foot. The leather I have brought is not fine enough for her use. If you were to bring the lady to my workplace, she might make her own choice." And they replied, "If she is willing, we will do so." And it was very sure

a horsehide softer than silk, more supple than water, that it may perhaps fit to go under you and keep your feet from the ground. Flower's eyes sparkled. I will see it, she said. And her women were all busy comparing leather and debating over ornaments, and she left them and went through the door with Cassie Valanos. And there was the slender grey. And they mounted him together and fled out of the city of Rome. And they had left the city before her ladies finished their debate and found her gone. Then there was a great hue and cry raised. And in fury, Julia sent out messengers and gave orders. The fugitives were to be pursued. But however fast the news went, the slender grey was faster. He bore the lovers through Italy and Gaul without pausing for rest or food, so smoothly that they were no more wearied by that journey than he was, until they came to the coast, and there they took ship, and the rumour of their flight had not reached Gaul then, while the servants of Caesar pursuing them were not 100 miles from Rome. So soon as they returned to London, the wedding feast for Cassivellaunus and Flower was made, for the year and a day were past. All the kings and nobles of the island were gathered together for it, with the bards and the druids and the foremost craftsmen. Cassivellaunus had new halls built to house them, and those that already were not sufficient for such a gathering, there was food and wine of the best for all who came, comfortable beds and good attendance, and Flower gave gifts to all the ladies. The poets, who had not seen her before that day, were most eloquent in her praise, and all the guests hailed her as Queen of Britain. Then, after the feast, Cassivellaunus took her to his bed. The bride for whom he had waited so long and had won from two enemies, and for whose sake he had called one of the three lovers of this island. No love was sweeter than the love between these two. The feasting continued for many days, and there were sports and contests between the men gathered there. There were horse races and chariot races and games and jesting and boasting and contests of words. But one of these jests turned to harm, for a man of the High King's warband called Praestuag and Cunangus, a man of Kent, began a dispute over a horse race. What began as merriment turned to rivalry, the rivalry to anger, the anger to fighting, and Cunangus killed Praestuag in the High King's guest hall. When Cassivellaunus heard it, he commanded Cunangus to appear before him for judgment. But the man had fled into Kent and could not be found. Then the High King bade the King of Kent to seek out the man and to cause him to come to London to be judged. Now this king was called Androgos. He was young and of a high temper, and Cunangus was the son of his mother's sister. "I will not send him to you," he said, "but I will pass judgment on him myself." "The wrong was done to a man of mine and in my hall," replied Cassivellaunus. "The council of my tribe
shall hear his fall.

0: and I shall judge him. Bring him before me. I will not do so, said Androgos, and he gathered the men of Kent and withdrew into his own kingdom. Then Cassivelaunus' wrath was kindled, and he fixed the penalty that Cunegast should suffer and the reparation he should make, and sent into Kent to demand it. But Androgos felt that for his honour he must protect one who was his kinsman, and he said, it is my right to judge my people. And the High King said, do I not wear the crown of London? And waited. When Cunegast neither appeared before him nor made the reparation, his anger grew. And he sent again to Androgos, saying, if this man does not answer for his crime, the penalty of it shall fall upon his kinsman, and I shall demand it of you. Androgos retorted, then you must come yourself to collect it. Now, Cassivelaunus was out of patience. If reparation was to be made within month, 1 month I give you, I shall do so. And the elders of the tribe were dismayed at this message, and they said to Androgos, it will be ill for the High King to make war upon us. Better if Cunegast is persuaded to accept judgment of him. The man is my kinsman and under my protection. I will not let Cassivelaunus judge him. And there, my dear friend, we must leave the conundrums of the Celtic court in England. And what happens next? Because Julius Caesar is still coming. What will happen in the ruling of England? So once again, my dear friend, this is Michael saying goodbye. I do hope you enjoyed my poetry today. I do hope you enjoyed my song and the tarantella. Oh, the tarantella will be danced all around the countryside. Now, goodbye, my friend.
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1: So, Michael, you're going to suggest me a book, and you've picked Once Upon a Time.
2: Yes, I have, although I'm not going back in history. I'm kind of going forward. I've selected, actually it's a series of books, but the head book is called The Three Body Problem, which is quite well-known. Science fiction series by a Chinese author. I think he was the first Chinese author, Sixin Liu, to win some international awards in science fiction.
1: So why would you recommend The Three Body Problem?
2: Well, when I'm reading a book, I'm really looking for wow, for something that happens in whatever genre it is that I wasn't anticipating. And this Three Body Problem is a book about... the invasion of Earth from a planet in Alpha Centauri, which is only 4 light years away. But it goes through the science of what's involved in bringing a huge force, even 4 light years. It takes several hundred years, even at massive speeds, because of the weight of all the machinery. But there's just so many wow moments in there where you go, wow, I never thought of the science of this. And it's the author is an engineer, electrical engineer, so the science is really good. It's not fantasy. It's if this happened, this is the practical issues that would be involved in A, being attacked, and B, how do you protect yourself as a planet.
1: So what attracted you to the book? How did you find out about it?
2: Not sure. I read a very great... I read virtually all genres, and reading is my thing, so I read a lot of books, and I tend to be fairly eclectic, so I suspect that I've saw it probably online at Amazon or Kindle or something and wondered what that was about. I read it, the first book in the series, of which I think there's three, probably 5 or 6 years ago, but Netflix, I think it is this year, have just produced a TV series, which I've seen, and it only relates to the first part of the story, but it is very close to the book, and it sort of brought it all back. And in fact, in some ways, it helped me to understand the context the book was originally written in.
1: So with a three-body problem, any other authors in that kind of area that you might think are similar that people might want to check out as well?
2: No, not really. I think it's unique. Its uniqueness is something that I like. I actually quite like a lot of the older science fiction authors of Isaac Asimov and other people that wrote stories that were inherently scientific. So they weren't fantasy stories about, you know, goblins and elves in planets distant, you know, the Game of Thrones type thing. I just like the certain realism that you can get with some science fiction writers that that appeals. But other than that, I tend to read a lot of non-fiction work, but also a lot of fictions that are literature-type fictions. Just think of his name, the Irish author that's written several books that have won awards. Name escapes me. This Is Life, I think, was the last one that fellow wrote. You know, those sorts of developments of complex psychologies I quite like. Yeah.
1: Thank you for suggesting a book, Michael, and enjoy the festival.
2: Thank you very much.

0: This is New York City. I'm James B., and stay tuned now for The Man. With 2 hours of uninterrupted nostalgia, with the accent on jazz. And now, the sounds of satin. Tom Parker.
1: As always, a big thanks to you, James B., and hi, everyone. Tom Parker with you for the next 2 hours, our musical bag, Nostalgia with the Accent on Jazz. Always a delight to spend these 2 hours together with you. This is our time to relive laid-back sounds of yesteryear. From New York, it's jazz. Jazz, nice and easy.

Roy Eldridge. Certainly the marker between swing trumpet and the bebop revolution. High note, hard blowing trumpet of Little Jazz. That was his nickname. Little Jazz became an all too enthusiastic participant in cutting contests. Always had to be there, always had to be the boss. Sometimes neglecting quality in favour of excitement. Little Jazz, well, I guess in spite of it all, remains certainly one of the great all-time brass players of the generation. Roy Eldridge, Little Jazz, and The Heat Is On. It's taken from his album called What's It All About? From Manhattan, this borough of New York City, we'd like to welcome in stations throughout Australia to all states, thanks to the Australian Community Radio Network. That's the network sponsored by APRA, bringing you the music of the nation through community stations. Welcome, one and all, to the sounds of New York City. It's good to be with you. 2 hours worth of quality music and our friendship in jazz. Enjoy.

Such a great song. It's from the pen of Philippe Gérard. Its French title, Les Chevaliers de Paris. The English lyrics by Johnny Mercer. When the World Was Young. Great song. Song of memories remembered thanks to the wonderful Peggy Lee and her 1953 recording, her Decca years, and a first microgroove, if you remember that word. First microgroove album, as they were spoken of back in those days. That's a 10-inch Decca long-playing album. Its title, Black Coffee. I wonder how many of you remember this album or perhaps still possess that wonderful 10-inch long-playing within your record library collection. I certainly do. When the World Was Young, Peggy Lee. Album, Black Coffee. The alto saxophonist Frank Morgan. Well, he blew his horn over a career that spanned more than 50 years. Only trouble with that was some 30 years of that 50 was spent in and out of prison. A protege of Charlie Parker, and like Charlie Parker, Frank Morgan fell hard and really hard for heroin. A habit that cost him some 30 years of his life in and out of prison. This is from Frank Morgan's 2005 album. The album is called Reflections.

Frank Morgan, he blew alto to the day he died at the age of 74. He stopped using heroin for the last 20 years of his life, depending on a daily intake of methadone. 20 years of methadone. Oh boy, what a life. Frank Morgan, crazy, he calls me. Indeed. His album called Reflections. It's two of a kind time right now, time to put a couple of song titles together in sentence form, making that indeed your two of a kind. Righto, righto. Nancy Mack, how are you? Nancy Mack, thanks for your two of a kind. Goes like this. Three little words. I love you.

Three Little Words. I love you. Sarah Vaughan and Frank Sinatra. Now, thanks going out to Nancy Mack. Nancy Mack, thanks very much for your tour of a kind. And we'll hear from you again, I'm sure. Let's do it again next week. We'll put a couple of song titles together in sentence form and making that indeed your tour of a kind. You're listening to From New York, Jazz Nice and Easy, across Australia on the Community Radio Network. I'm Tom Parker. You know, almost surreptitiously, Joe Lovano became the tenor saxophone name on, everyone's lips in the early 90s. He was born in Cleveland, 1952. He came up working within the bands of Woody Herman's Herd, later on into his prime within the groups of Paul Motian, the guitarist to Bill Frisell too, John Scofield as well. Suddenly, the Joe Lovano change of status was complete, certainly justified. His commanding, forthright style, very much at home from bebop to beyond. This is he, Joe Lovano.

The sounds of tenor saxophonist Joe Lovano, Fort Worth, his composition, Fort Worth. It's taken from a good album, actually. It's a Blue Note album. The album was called Critic's Choice, and it's a compilation album, like so many of these albums, but they're very good value. Benny Green is here, Joe Lovano, of course, Greg Osby, Jack DeJohnette, and Rick Margitza, Don Pullen, John Schofield, and Jerry Allen, the list goes on. It's great. The album, as I say, on Blue Note, it's called Critic's Choice. Sounds of Joe Lovano and his Fort Worth. Let's do a couple of love songs.

Don't Go to Strangers with Barbara Morrison, and that ballad of the Sad Young Men with Roberta Flack. Just a couple of love songs right there. You know, for a period back in the early 1950s, the baritone saxophonist Jerry Mulligan, he led a quartet that, as we all know, caught the listener's imagination by producing a different sound in modern jazz. Remember that? Yes, the Pianoless Quartet. A front line of a young trumpet player named of Chet Baker, and of course Jerry Mulligan, together with a rhythm section, certainly opened the doors to different days and ways to approach modern jazz. But actually the idea and the sound happened not because of Jerry Mulligan's forward thinking. It happened due to the club that they were booked to appear at, had no piano. Enter the new surroundings, oh indeed, of the Jerry Mulligan Quartet.

That's the Jerry Mulligan sound, of course, with Chet Baker. Jerry Mulligan on baritone, Chet Baker trumpet, Henry Grimes, the bass player, and Dave Bailey on drums. It's a good album. The album is called Reunion, of course, and a meeting again of these two giant stars of the jazz era, Jerry Mulligan and Chet Baker. And it's a good track too, isn't it? When Your Lover Has Gone. The album, Reunion. The New York Voices.

Sorry about that. A little mix-up right there. No mix-up, of course, though, with the those ladies and gents. Wow, what a great group. Sounds of the New York Voices. Yes, Cole Porter's It's All Right With Me. It's taken from their album called Reminiscing in Tempo. From New York, this is Jazz Nice and Easy, serving Australia with laid-back sounds designed with only you and those ladies and gents. Wow, what a great group. Sounds of the New York Voices. Yes, Cole Porter's It's All Right With Me is taken from their album called Reminiscing in Tempo. From New York, this is Jazz Nice and Easy, serving Australia with laid-back sounds designed with only you in mind. Restful sounds to ease you in or ease you out of that helter-skelter day. In Manhattan, I'm Tom Parker. It's time once again for our special of the week, Sound Trilogy. Three tracks of that special guest, or a musical theme.

She was known for what was described as her warm cello. Her warm cello-like tones. Using little or no vibrato, she achieved her greatest acclaim beginning in the mid-1950s, singing with small groups of established musicians. Along with the singer Carmen McRae, she really pioneered jazz trio singing, where they'd stand in front of the mic and, supported by piano, bass and drums, created enormous intimacy. Jazz historian Mark Myers, he said, "What you got to hear was a healthy, a breathy vocal and a slick chick delivery that was both savvy and sexy. You never got the feeling that she was a helpless female, but you never got the feeling that she was bossy." And as a result, almost everyone who heard her just fell in love with her. Another jazz historian, Don Heckman, he said, "She came along at a time when there was a con

concept of coolness coming into jazz, the Miles Davis Birth of the Cool recordings, and the general sense of coolness that was associated with West Coast jazz. The clear sound of her vibrato-less vocals and her cool manner on stage always reminded me of the detachment of those heroines in those old Alfred Hitchcock movies of the time. Well, this then was the singer who, in her words, never took a singing lesson. Liked to natural feel and enjoy it much better. This then, Chris Connor.

That little jazz bird, Chris Connor. She was born Mary Lautzenheiser, Kansas City, 1927. As a teenager, she took clarinet lessons for 8 years, but in her heart always wanted to be a singer. At the age of 22, she moved to New York, where she got a job within the singing group of the Claude Thornhill Orchestra, that singing group called the Four Snowflakes, named after Thornhill's hit record song, Snowfall. From a snowflake to a solo singer with the band of Jerry Wald, singing with the band on a radio broadcast from the New Orleans Roosevelt Hotel in 1953, Chris Connor was heard by the Stan Kenton vocalist at that time, June Christie. June Christie was planning to leave the orchestra. She in turn recommended her to Kenton. The switch was made, Christie out, Connor in. As a singer, Chris Connor was often compared to June Christie and Anita O'Day, who preceded them in the Kenton band. Later, Chris Connor said that she went to school on studying Anita O'Day, but also into the stylings of Billie Holiday, Ella Fitzgerald, June Christie. Said Chris Connor, "I studied Christie and O'Day because I made up my mind early on I wanted to sing with the Kenton band." Well, she got her wish. Hit records with the Kentons, All About Ronnie and others, brought her national acclaim. But in 1953, after only 6 months and tired of the grind of performing on the road, Chris Connor abruptly left Stan Kenton and struck out on her own, of a solo singer and consequently a star.

I was doing all right. Chris Connor. 1953, a solo singer in New York and singing at the jazz club Birdland. The new record label Bethlehem Records offered her a recording contract, which she accepted. Highly successful albums followed. Chris Connor sings Lullabies of Birdland and Lullaby for Lovers. At the age of 26, she was a star. In 1955, upon Bethlehem Records' contract expiry, Chris Connor signed up with Atlantic Records, where she was to remain from 1956 through 1963. A happy and highly successful time for her with Atlantic, who gave her free rein to choose her own songs, as well as the opportunity to work with any musician that she wished. When the last Atlantic album, No Strings, was released in 1962, her manager, Monty Kay, advised her not to renew, but to sign with him and his own record label called FM. It was a big mistake when, after two album releases, the label went bankrupt. The success of Chris Connor had dramatically altered. Things were not the same as before, finding her making records for around a dozen record labels, as she had lost her standing as a foremost singer.

The Ballad of the Sad Cafe. Chris Connor. Throughout her long career, Chris Connor was a prolific recorder of albums, 15 albums with Atlantic, and in excess of 30 albums for assorted other labels. There was also a huge amount of unreleased song material recorded by Chris Connor for the Atlantic label that was housed in a warehouse in Long Branch, New Jersey. Sadly, 1978, the warehouse was destroyed by fire, and along with it, that unreleased material, plus many, many Chris Connor master tapes, as well as those others from Atlantic's golden age. Chris Connor left her legacy on record, lots of it. The lady succumbed to cancer August 29, 2009 at Toms River in New Jersey. She was 81. Chris Connor remembered. And that's our sound trilogy of the week.

trombonist Konrad Hoeg has enjoyed great popularity with his live albums that feature the compositions of jazz greats. The Latin Side of Miles Davis is one. The Latin Side of Herbie Hancock. The albums Another Kind of Blue, Sketches of Spain, etc., all recorded live at New York's Blue Note, downtown Manhattan on 3rd. And this album, well, it has the Latin greats performing the compositions of the great Wayne Shorter, musicians the pianist Luis Perdomo, the rhythm section of Ruben Rodriguez, Robbie Amin, Pedro Martinez, along with that great front line of Brian Rich, Brian Lynch's trumpet, Ronnie Cuba on baritone sax, not forgetting the piano excitement of Eddie Palmieri. All of that, and of course the compositions of the wonderful Wayne Shorter, like the one you've just heard. It's called Night Dreamer. Thanks, of course, to Konrad Hoeg and the gang. Time now for a little sounds. Yes, enjoy with me.

0: wonderful Carmen McRae, and what a great performer she was. Sadly missed, of course. Can't see for looking, the lady herself. Let's do another track and remember her. Carmen McRae.
1: Let me go get down on y'all now. Tell you about some truth here.

She played piano, she wrote the songs, she delivered the great American songbook in voice. Singing side of the lady, Carmen McRae, at all times very, very special. She delivered vocally, be it sweet or tough. The lady was one very special artist. Of course, she's gone now. Remembering her, and with love, Carmen McRae.

downtown at the Blue Note, 2005. Wonderful sound belonging with Donald Harrison, Ron Carter and Billy Cobham. It's called the New York Cool, live at the Blue Note, and Star Eyes.

From New York, Jazz Nice and Easy is produced in studios in Manhattan, New York City, and heard nationally across Australia on the Community Radio Network. Well, that old clock on the wall says we're out of here. It's time to close out our little soiree. Let's do it again next week. Same time, same place. Oh, I'll see you here. In New York, I'm Tom Parker.

There's a quick ending there. That was Afrika Bambaataa, a track called Looking for the Perfect Beat. I think they just about got it. Good afternoon, everyone. Leo here with you with Universal Jukebox for another couple of hours, through to 4 o'clock. And let's see what we got. I've got a few new ones coming up, but as usual, I'll just slip in it. Well, that was an old one. Got a collection of old CDs that I thought I might as well bring them in and play a selection of them as well. Anyway, let's see what we've got up first in our first bracket. We've got Emmeru Tribe from, now I've got notes on all these people. Hang on, Emmeru Tribe. That's Oscar Jimenez from Colombia. Catherine Gaylor, also from Colombia. And percussionist Christian Saavedra from Chile, and all Australian now, of course, exploring the intersection between cultures, traditional music from Latin America, and new stuff, of course. I think they're from Melbourne, basically. Then we've got Sigourney Weaver, a track from their, I think it's their latest album, Episode 2, Still Water. What have I picked from that? Belleville Rendezvous from that one. And then East of West. They're, let me see, I think they're from Brisbane, yep. More fusion, traversing the lines between Balkan ethno jazz fusion and classic forms. And the track I've got, Moving Home, explores the feeling of dislocation from moving from one place to another. I think we've all felt that at some point. So we've got East of West with Moving Home. Before that, Sigourney Weaver with Belleville Rendezvous. And right now, Emmeru Tribe and Candela Viva.

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Some nice bass in there from East of West, that was, and a track called Moving Home. Before that, Sigourney Weaver with Belleville Rendezvous. And we started with Amaru Tribe and, what was it, Candela Viva from their album Entre Dos Mundos, Between Two Worlds. Okay, now we get move on with some more stuff. I've got a four-play string quartet coming up with a guy called DJ Trip, a track called Bolly Rock, featuring the four-play string quartet. Then we've got Hashashin. That's, they make a big sound for a trio. They're from Sydney. And I've got a track here called Blessed Sequence. And the guy in there, the string player, really interested in ancient stringed instruments from Afghanistan and all that part of the world. Anyway, Blessed Sequence. Big sound for a trio, as I say. And then Julian Belbashir. Haven't played him for a while. From his album Babdukala, and a track called Music Nomads. Okay, let's start. Here's the four-play string quartet with a remix by DJ Trip of a track called Bolly Rock.

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Julian Belbashir there with Music Nomads. And before that, Hashashin from Sydney with Bless Sequence. And we started with the Paul Play String Quartet and a remix by DJ Trip of a track called Bolly Rock. Now, got some new ones coming up now. Some ones I got just during the week. There's first up is, hang on, what'll I just, there we go. Get it back to the beginning. First up is a group called Colossal Moss from Melbourne, Caitlin, Adrian, Anish and Lisa. And this is from their debut album, creatively titled Colossal Moss. Let me see. I picked a couple of tracks from here to play today. There's just some nice stuff. I won't tell you too much about them. Look, they're from Melbourne. They're great musos. And I picked a track called Swooping Magpie. It's something we're all familiar with. Now, Jim Ottaway, I've got a track from him too. Yeah, I got some more stuff from him. He's got a new one out called Peaks of Eternal Light. Track is anchored by Jim's Space Ambient Soundscape, and I love those spacey ambient soundscapes. Also highlights his neoclassical influences. At times, here's a quote, at times the music also sounds slightly classical, like a chamber orchestra. So there you go. I'm interested to hear. I've heard a little bit of it, but I haven't heard the whole lot yet, so I'm about to, and we're about to hear it together. And then another one from Pete Hawkes. I've played a lot of his stuff. I just realised reading his note, well, he writes music across all genres, ranging from folk, blues, jazz, classical and Celtic. Very, very prolific recording artist. And he experiences chromesthesia, a form of synesthesia where he physically perceives sounds as distinct colours, which directly influence his diverse compositional style. So I guess he's like an artist blending colours, and they become sounds, and he does the same thing with sounds. Anyway, he's also got a Bachelor of Mathematics from University of Newcastle and is a skilled luthier. Okay, now this track I'm going to play is Return to Alpha Centauri. So we've got another sort of a spacey ambient kind of a theme going on there too. So we've got Pete Hawkes, Return to Alpha Centauri. Before that, Jim Ottaway with Peaks of Eternal Light. And right now, a track from Colossal Moss from Melbourne called Swooping Magpie.

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Well, some very nice chill out stuff there. That was Pete Hawkes with Return to Alpha Centauri. And before that, Jim Ottaway with Peaks of Eternal Light. And we started with the Melbourne outfit called Colossal Moss and a track called Swooping Magpie. I'll play another track from them later on. Assuming I remember. Now, some more stuff. A couple of Iranian musos, Iranian Australian musos. There's one I couldn't find. One came to me the other day on YouTube. But I couldn't find it. It was a whole ensemble of bendir, you know, the big the frame drum that's handheld, and one guy playing tar, which is that wonderful stringed instrument. But I couldn't find it. Anyway, what's the point of telling you about something that was wonderful that I couldn't find? That's a bit pointless. We do have the Garden Quartet, led by Gelare Pur. And she's been here before with her partner Brian O'Dwyer, as the two of them, a group called Zodge. But with Garden Quartet, they also include Arman Habibi and Mike Galicchio. And again, a nice blending of styles, blending of world music, avant-garde, traditional stuff, all sorts of stuff. I remember when she was up here before, she said none of her music here would be allowed to be played in Iran, unfortunately. So I'm glad they found refuge here in this wonderful, welcoming, multicultural country that we should be very proud of. Proud of welcoming people from all over the world. Then Kangaroo Moon. What have I got from them? That's Kangaroo Moon. Mark Robson, David Williams, Elliot Mackerel, and Edwin Brooks. They've got an album out, it's quite old now, called Bagpipes on the Beach. And I've picked a track because the name El Galon. Triple H. El Galon. Anyway. And then we've got another Iranian Australian, Hamed Sadeghi. And he's been here before. Gee, we're lucky, aren't we, to have so many wonderful. Have I got. Yeah. He was up here before. What a band he came up with. A group, Empty Voices, Hamed Sadeghi on tar, which is a plucked Iranian instrument. Gelare Pur also plays a stringed instrument called the Kamanche. But the group also includes Sandy Evans, Paul Cutland on bass clarinet, Lloyd Swanton on bass, Michael Evgenikos on sax, Thomas Evgenikos on trumpet, and Adam Yilmaz on percussions. What an amazing band. We're so lucky to have had both those wonderful artists here in Bellingen. So we've got Hamed Sadeghi with Empty Voices and The Joy of Solitude, the track I'm going to play. Before that, Kangaroo Moon with El Galon and Ah. And right now, the Garden Quartet with I Am an Ocean.

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Oh, beautiful stuff. That was Hamid Sadeghi with Empty Voices. And Sandy Evans that we heard in there somewhere, she's coming up here soon too with Andrea Keller on piano and a couple of vocalists. So that should be interesting. And really looking forward to seeing Ngulmia on Sunday at the Mem Hall. That will be fantastic. Check it out. Check out the Mem Hall website if you want to get more information. But he's a brilliant, brilliant songman, wonderful voice. Anyway, let's get on with the music here. Now, I've got one lined up now called Musikawi Silt from the Walliers Band. This is one from a collection I got of some wonderful tracks from Solomon, who does the local global show. These are some old ones, but I was wanting to start the show with this one, but I couldn't find it. But I did anyway. I'm going to play it right now. And then we're going to hear from Mzaza from Brisbane, I think. The title track from their album, The Birth and Death of Stars. Hang on, I've got some notes here. Yeah, they're from Brisbane with group of musicians talk about multicultural from Bosnia, Latvia, Greece, Turkey, France and Australia, mixing it up as they do. The Birth and Death of Stars from them. And then I'm going to play you from my collection of old CDs, a bluegrass version of some soul music. I haven't picked which track yet, but we'll come to that. But first of all, here's Musikawi Silt from the Walliers Band. Just check out this rhythm and see if you can stay still while this is playing. A bluegrass version of some soul music. I haven't picked which track yet, but we'll come to that. But first of all, here's Musikawi Silt from the Walliers Band. Just check out this rhythm and see if you can.

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IGA on Hyde Street in the heart of Bellingen, where the locals support locals, and IGA is a proud sponsor of 2BBB.

That was a group called Run C&W from an album called Into the 21st Century, and a version of a bluegrass version, I guess, of Sweet Soul Music. A few name changes in there as well, of course, just for something different. Now, before that we heard The Birth and Death of Stars from Mzaza. And then what do we have? Muzikawi Silt from the Walliers Band. Okay, now at time I read out the latest funeral notices, courtesy of Keith Logan Sons, who are long, long-term sponsors of 2BBB. Let's see. The Requiem Mass of the late Shirley Bride Frame of Coffs Harbour, formerly of Tweed Heads, will be celebrated at St Augustine's Catholic Church, Coffs Harbour, on Friday, the 18th of September, at 11 a.m. And in lieu of floral tributes, the family would appreciate donations to Legacy Coffs Harbour. A collection box will be at the church. That's the funeral service of the late Shirley Frame. And the funeral service of the late Kim Renee McKinnon of Tambourine Mountain, Queensland, formerly of Coffs Harbour, will be held in the chapel of Hogbin Drive Crematorium and Memorial Gardens, Stadium Drive, Coffs Harbour, on Thursday, 17th of September at 11:30 a.m. And you can find the live stream details on the Keith Logan Sons website. That's the funeral service of the late Kim McKinnon. And the funeral service of the late Margaret Alice Wood of Taormina will be held in the chapel of Hogbin Drive Crematorium and Memorial Gardens, Stadium Drive, Coffs Harbour, on Tuesday, 22nd of September at 1 p.m. That's the funeral service of the late Margaret Wood. And thank you to Keith Logan Sons for those announcements and your ongoing sponsorship of 2BBB. Now, oh, good grief, I've got nothing lined up here, don't I? But I soon will. Let me find something from... How about Mavis Staples? Yes, haven't played her for a long time. I love this one. Step Into the Light. There we go. There's Mavis Staples. And after that, we'll have something else.

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0: That was Simon Mayer with a, well, that was an original composition by the famous Irish composer O'Carolan. Anyway, it was called O'Carolan's Frolic, inspired by him. And then a short track we had before that from Oregon called Skyline. And then Mavis Staples and Step Into the Light. Okay, I only have 10 minutes to go, so that's not, oh, hang on, no, I've got a, I'll play this before. Now, I've got a Bonzo track for you to play for you, called Bad Blood. I haven't played this for a long time, and, well, I think you'll find it amusing, as I find all this stuff very entertaining. That'll be coming up right after this announcement.
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I've been looking for that particular son of a bitch for nearly 7 years, man. He just spoiled everything. I could have been a doctor or an architect. Bad blood will drive you crazy.

The Bonzos there doing their best, just country kind of impression with Bad Blood. That's about it. Only a few minutes to go till news at four. So I'm going to leave you with a bit of Cuban music from the Afro-Cuban All-Stars. And it's a track called A Toda Cuba Le Gusta. So with that, I'll say adios amigos.

sake.

Good afternoon. Welcome to another edition or installment of the Lyrebird Lounge on 2BBB. Here with Clinton for the next couple of hours. Broadcasting from the beautiful Gumbangir country. Always a privilege to be presenting and sharing music from these beautiful lands. On today's show, we'll be keeping things pretty slow for the first half. Got some wonderful ambient folk to share with you, as well as some chilled out electronica. In the second half of the show, we'll be making things a bit grubbier, a bit dirtier, exploring a bit more of William Orbit's back catalogue amongst other wonderful, wonderful electronic sounds. Hope you're out there enjoying the sunshine, a bit blowy. We're going to listen to a track now by Glenn Ray, and this is I See No Stars But For With You. You're tuned into 2BBB.

Yeah, tuned in to the Lybird Lounge. We're on 2BBB. And we were just listening to a track there by Hannah Stretton off their new album, Tian, and that particular track there called Night Swimming. Before that, we had Ogive No. 1 by the late William Orbit off his Pieces in the Modern Style album. And that came out in 1995, his sixth release. And I find it quite fascinating. There are lots of elements in that Ogive No. 1. Lots of elements taken from his previous Strange Cargo No. 3, which was released 2 years earlier. And that gets me thinking just how, you know, as artists, musicians, his Pieces in the Modern Style album. And that came out in 1995, his sixth release. And I find it quite fascinating. There are lots of elements in that Ogive No. 1. Lots of elements taken from his previous Strange Cargo

And that's essentially, I think, what he was doing, stripping back that water from a vine leaf track into something that was, you know, a lot more sparse, ambient and soft, which is quite lovely. And then starting off the show, we had a track by Glenn Rey, I See No Stars But For With You. That was off their 2025 release. Glenn Rey, an artist originally from New South Wales, currently based in Melbourne. And yeah, this this last week I've really been diving into releases by off this label, Briarfield Flood Press, which Glenn Rey and also Hannah Stretton has released their latest album on. And yeah, came across them and sent them a message and found out that Briarfield Flood Press, it is actually related to the Briarfield close to Bellingen. And that got me quite excited just to have made that connection. And yeah, have since been diving into their back catalogue and finding all sorts of weird and wonderful gems. There's quite a bit of ambient folk and then also just straight folk, some ambient, just in general, electronica, maybe not electronica, but ambient music, experimental, you know, kind of pushing the boundaries of what that normal folk music is. And yeah, we will be listening to a few more tracks from that label as the show goes on. 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If you're enjoying the tunes, I'd love to hear from you. Text line 0472505875. We're now going to listen to a track by Natalie Wildgoose, and this one is called Nobody on the Path.

0: You're listening to the Livebird Lounge on 2BBB. Apologies for that one. Clicked skip by mistake. At the top of that, we had Nobody on the Path by Natalie Wild Goose. And after that, we had Windows by Jeremy Cunningham, Josh Johnson, and Reservoir. And that was followed by two tracks, Patchouli by Jeffrey Silverstein. That's off his upcoming record that will be released, I think, towards the end of October, called Doggone, and he's a Portland-based artist. Really love the, I guess it's that, it's kind of, I mean, rhythmic bass line that do-do-do-do-do-do-do-do. That always gets me. And while I was listening to that, I was reminded by this track by Dan Kelly, On the Run, which has been a staple in my listening library for many years now. Dan Kelly is an Australian artist, and that one, a really groovy 9-minute burner. Yeah, I don't know, something about it just speaks to me. I hope it spoke to you too. We're going to listen to a couple sponsor announcements.
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You're listening to the Lyrebird Lounge on 2BBB. It's always weird when you hear yourself on the radio. Am I right? All right. We are going to listen to a track now by the Yawpers called Meet the Engineer. And I was just reading a bit of their bio or a blurb about them online. I'm going to read it out to you. It's quite long, but I also think it's quite enjoyable. So please bear with me. The Yawpers are proud to announce the continuation of their 15-year operational legacy as a leading stakeholder in the global rock and roll vertical. As a synergistic music solution provider, the Yawpers have consistently leveraged both heritage technologies, guitars, amplifiers, live human energy, and disruptive innovations such as forward-looking creative frameworks, cutting-edge distribution pipelines, to deliver robust sonic outcomes for a diverse and evolving audience base. In partnership with DTTW, the exclusive custodian and strategic portfolio manager of the Yawpers catalog assets, the band has achieved an optimized balance of cultural equity and IP monetization potential. This collaboration underscores a shared commitment to sustainable growth within the rock ecosystem, while maintaining operational agility in a volatile music marketplace. Looking ahead, the Yawpers are activating a bold new initiative, the launch of their forthcoming record product, designed to catalyze fresh engagement opportunities and re-establish their market positioning as a best-in-class rock and roll provider. Parallel to this initiative, the band is deploying a high-impact touring campaign, serving as a scalable brand activation strategy designed to maximize audience touchpoints in both legacy markets and emerging geographies. The Yawpers remain committed to their core mission, to ideate, implement, and inspire through the timeless disruptive force of rock and roll. That is quite elegantly and beautifully written. Now, let's listen to a track by the Yawpers. 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

You're listening to the Lyrebird Lounge on 2BBB with Clinton. And that last track there was Clock Tower Falls by Cody Munro Moore, a Wollongong-based artist. Really love that one. It reminds me a bit of, I guess, like a Jackson 5 almost. There's a lot of like a nostalgic sound, and but then there's 80s elements, I feel like, with a little bit of the messing around with the like the looping, and I don't know, it's just taking a lot of elements from a lot of lovely music. And I recall reading the back of this one. I cannot remember the name. Oh, that's right. Okay, the record is called At Parties, and it's a release that was recorded during the pandemic. And I think from memory, it was just a an expression of like getting friends together and recording something and having fun, bringing people into the studio, you know, not taking it too seriously, thinking like, oh, we've got to write a hit. It was just like, oh yeah, let's bring like friends together and make some music and see what happens. And I think, the record's very playful and very endearing for that matter. So it's a great release. Prior to that, we heard Bush by Scott and Charlene's Wedding, a cult classic, the Scott and Charlene's Wedding based out of Melbourne. And prior to that, we had Am I You or Am I Me by Field Commander Ali. That's another release on the Briarfield Flood Press label. And I've been listening to Field Commander Ali almost consistently for the last couple of days. So many wonderful releases in there. So eclectic, so intriguing. And then at the start of the bracket, that was Meet the Engineer by the Yawpers or the Yawpers, whichever way you want to say it. You're listening to 2BBB. If you're enjoying the tunes, send us a text, 0472-505-875. We're now going to play a track by Kooey. And Kooey are making their way down to the Mid-North Coast on the 26th of September. They'll be playing at the Bellingen Showgrounds on the Saturday. And I will be opening the floor for them with a DJ set. We'll be exploring some kind of dubby, maybe ambient house realms just to get the bodies moving. And yeah, Kooey, always a good time, always groovy, always happy. You will never leave a Kooey set feeling unhappy. That's my theory. Come out and test it. Put it to the test. All right, we're going to listen to a track now by Kooey. This is After Party.

Chomita.

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Ah! And what I'm running in my house, so you know it's a boy, I touch that thing. Try bring them on the right track. But we don't want to sell this to legalize, because I can't be all I'm in Jamaica. Wipe them out, the mask, excited, and even cross them. Ah! And what I'm running in my house, so you know it's a boy, I touch the kidney.

0: You are listening to the Lyrebird Lounge on 2BBB with Clinton, and those are the wonderful sounds of MC Conrad and Siba with Words to Be Heard meets Planetary Funk Alert, one of my all-time favourite drum and bass tracks, so modest in its drop. Something about the way when the drums come in, it's like a warm hug. Rather than an enthusiastic, something very, very special there. Before that, we had Illegalized Dub by Stones Tarot, the Japanese producer. And before that, we had Give Thanks, Give Praise by General Levy. And, that was actually a happy accident with that one. And, General Levy, one of the original, I guess the person that coined wicked, wicked, jungle is massive, wicked, wicked. Anyways, pretty cool. And before that we had After Party by Kui. We are just going to listen to a couple of sponsor announcements.
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0: You are listening to the Lyrebird Lounge with Clinton, and I have a very, very special guest here next to me, Sarah Jane. Welcome, Sarah Jane, to the Lyrebird Lounge once again.
5: Why, thank you. It's nice to be back.
0: Fantastic. That's just what I want to hear. Sarah Jane has popped into the studio just to talk a little bit about some upcoming gigs that Archive Mid-North Coast is curating. What's happening this weekend?
5: This weekend we have the very popular Tijuana Cartel playing at Yuengo Creek Buffalo Farm, which is unfortunately fully, well, not unfortunately, fortunately and unfortunately for some, fully sold out.
0: Indeed. Sorry. It's unfortunate when you miss out on seeing such an incredible act, but apparently they're playing at another spot north of Coffs Harbour.
5: Yes, there's still tickets available for their show on Saturday night at Whoopee Brewing, which starts at 6:30. That one is age 18 plus. But there's still tickets, so I think, a few people might not know about that one, so good to jump on board and get them before they're gone as well.
0: Cool. And tickets, so that's on the Archive website or you just...
5: No, that one's not through Archive, but it's on Humanities.
0: Okay, cool. And then the following weekend, we've got Kui coming. That's pretty exciting. I remember seeing Kui play, was it at the Yungo Buffalo Farm about a year ago?
5: Yeah, it was last summer, also sold out. huge gig, really fun, big dance floor out in the grass. And this time we'll be at the Bellingen Showgrounds Hall on September 26th.
0: Sick. Kui. I think there's something about their sounds. I was just, because I was playing one of their tracks a bit earlier, and I was saying you can't leave a Kui gig feeling unhappy.
5: That's correct.
0: And you can put a guarantee on that?
5: I'd say so, unless there's unsavory people in the crowd, but we would imagine not.
0: Yeah, that doesn't happen.
5: They'd be influenced by the good vibes, so then everyone will just be happy together.
0: Exactly. So, yeah, Kui, they're playing next Saturday, the 26th of September, and I'll be down there also on the ones and twos playing some tunes just before to get the dance floor moving.
5: Popping. And that is all ages as well, so kiddos can come along and groove with you.
0: Awesome. All right. Well, thank you for popping in for this very quick, I guess it's not quite a bit part. It's, well, I guess it is a bit part of the Lyrebird Lounge on this particular installment. So thank you for coming in.
5: Thanks for having me.
0: And we're now going to listen to a new track by Tijuana Cartel, which was just released, I think, a couple of weeks ago. Played it last week on the show as well. It's a really great track. And this one is Cactus Blossom. 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Keep it locked.

You're listening to The Lyrebird Lounge on 2BBB with Clinton. And that last track there is Dragon by Doppel, the Mid-North Coast-based producer. Always, always producing such incredible music, deep, emotive, moving. Yeah, love that one. And that just came out last week, I believe, that new release by Doppel. Before that, we had a track by Tijuana Cartel, Cactus Blossom, which are playing at the Whoopee Brewery on Saturday and the Yungay Buffalo Farm on Sunday, which is sold out. It has come to the end of our show, or my show, or our show, because I guess this is a collaboration of me speaking, sharing my music, and you listening, taking in together, us. Hopefully enjoying, learning, loving. We're going to close out this Lyrebird Lounge session with a track by Alex Albrecht. This is off a new release which just came out on the 11th of September, so just 4 days old on the Mule Music record label. And we're going to play the title track off that release in the turpid heat of the afternoon. Yeah, thanks for tuning in. Thanks for being a supporter of 2BBB and believing in community radio. I will catch you next week. This is Alex Albrecht in the turbid heat of the afternoon.

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1: Hello, I'm Alyssa Delfs. Ahead of his speech at the National Press Club tomorrow, the Minister for Home Affairs says there is a need to decrease net overseas migration. During question time, the government was asked if it will speed up visa processing for regional areas who are struggling to get critical workers. Tony Burke avoided providing an explicit answer on the current go slow for visa processing, but says a sensible approach to migration is best.
2: We do need to get net overseas migration down. And while some people seem to feel you can get net overseas migration down while having the same number of migrants, to be able to work through this, we need to be able to, we need to make sure that we deal with the numbers overall and do so in a sensible, targeted way that provides the easiest pathway through for the Australian economy.
1: Australia is being urged to do more to help countries on the brink of climate disaster following the catastrophic floods along the Nepal-Tibet border. A coalition of 57 climate, human rights and community groups travelled to Canberra today to demand the Australian government stop approving new fossil fuel projects, increase climate financing and end fossil fuel subsidies. It comes 3 weeks after a glacier collapse triggered devastating floods in the Himalayas, leaving almost 1,400 people dead and more than 5,100 missing, including 35 Australians. Victoria's Auditor-General has backed the state government's decision to extend its lottery licence deal. Laura Devoy reports.
3: In May this year, the Victorian government extended the Lottery Corporation's licence for 40 years. TLC has held the Victorian Public Lottery licence since 1954. The current deal is due to expire in June 2028. The new one will run until June 2068, with TLC to pay $1.1 billion. The Auditor-General says it found nothing to suggest the government's licence approach did not seek to optimise value for the state. It says a competitive process was unlikely to deliver a better outcome than bilateral negotiations.
1: A new AI tool could change the way that endometriosis is detected and diagnosed. EndoFusion, developed by researchers from Adelaide University, has been found to accurately identify two major indicators of advanced endometriosis in pelvic scans, producing results in just 18 milliseconds. Speaking to Seven, lead researcher Associate Professor Jodie Avery explained how it works.
4: We use specialist endometriosis transvaginal ultrasounds, and they need to be undertaken by a specialist sonographer. And we put them together with MRIs of the pelvis, and each of these different tools teach each other through the algorithm using parts of the ultrasound that identify endometriosis that the MRI doesn't identify, and vice versa.
1: And in sport, in AFL, Collingwood legend Scott Pendlebury's move to the Gold Coast as a free agent could cost the Magpies the compensation pick the Suns would receive for losing Ben King to Hawthorn. Both sides were surprised by Pendlebury's shock move that could impact the compensation given for losing King. And in more sport, the top First Nations netballers are on the court in Melbourne today. Every state and territory is featuring in the First Nations tournament. Victoria won the opening match against the ACT this morning. Netball Australia's First Nations General Manager Gamilla Roy woman Alison Tucker Munro has told NIRS News the tournament is an important pathway for young players.
5: A lot of the states and territories have local competitions for those sort of junior athletes, and then it's about those kids who are interested in taking that next step, who's wanting to take that next step, making sure we put in place some frameworks that enable them and support them to do that.
0: National Radio News, produced by Charles Sturt University, the Community Radio Network, and

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1: Hi, I'm Julie Adams. I was the first jazz presenter at Triple B and the chairperson. I miss the radio station. I miss being there, coming in and getting ready to do the show, because I'd go through on the day before and check out what I wanted to play, and I'd get in there and have a look in the box where all the new releases were. But then I found I had to really buy a lot of the music that I wanted to play because it wasn't there at the station. So, but that was managed. Seth used to buy a lot of the music, and we always had a good collection of jazz. I think there were other jazz programmers. I can't remember. But I was the first jazz programmer, so I always managed to find something. Look at my CD collection, and I had a lot of vinyl. In those days when we first started off, it was just vinyl. And then the CD players came and so on. So I still think that vinyl sounds better for all that than CDs. But that's my personal opinion.
0: 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Tara's song. I'm a

You can stick your needles in a voodoo doll. I'm sorry, baby, but it don't look like me at all. I'm standing by the window where the light is strong. They don't let a woman kill you in the Tower of Song. I've grown bitter, bitter. Of this you may be sure.

0: 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The rich have got the channels
1: and the bad ones off the poor.
0: And there's a mighty judgment coming, but it won't take long.
1: Maybe wrong.

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1: I'm here at the Bellingen Show here at the poultry section, and I'm here with young Louis Curvett, who is apparently one of the people cleaning up the poultry section this year. Louis, I've heard that you've got quite a few different birds in the show. Can you tell me about them?
2: Yeah, so I breed pecan ducks, call ducks, Australorps and many different colours of Wyandotte Bantams, and I have entered 14 birds this year in the Ag Show.
1: And so which of those birds were lucky winners?
2: Well, I got champion waterfowl with one of my pecan drakes and reserve champion with one of my pecan ducks, and a few second prizes and first prizes with the Australorps and Wyandottes.
1: So when you prepare for a show, are you thinking about the different birds that you're entering, even kind of when before they're even born? Is that something you're thinking about planning when you're raising your birds?
2: Well, it's sort of a thinking ahead plan with breeding. Really, it's, I guess you could say that, yeah, that you have to prepare. You have to think about who you're going to breed with the next season and what offspring you might get. You have to plan ahead quite a lot, and yeah.
1: So how long have you been raising chickens?
2: I have had chickens since I was about 5 and have had laying hens since I was from 5 till 8, I'd say, maybe a bit more, and started breeding chickens about 3 years ago and ducks, yeah.
1: And so where did you learn how to do that? Where did you get your passion for that?
2: Well, my parents used to bring me to all of these farm stays and like Sydney Royal. I was there this year as well with some of my birds, but they used to bring me there and I was just so drawn to the poultry there. And
1: so have you entered birds in other shows beyond Bellingen?
2: Yes, last year I entered in Bellingen, and I've entered in Grafton Ag Show, Maxville, like I said, Sydney Royal.
1: Great. So I do have a bit of a contentious question. Do you have a favourite of your chickens that you've entered this year?
2: I reckon out of the poultry that I have, I would mostly be interested in probably pecan ducks, and the ducks really interested me and I love them, yeah.
1: So what do you love about a duck?
2: They're just the shape just really fascinates me, and how they love water and how the way they swim, and it's just really interesting.
1: Well, thank you so much for talking to me, Louis. We're here on 2 Triple B FM at the Bellingen Agricultural Show poultry section, and I've been chatting to a champion chicken and duck breeder, and looking forward to maybe seeing some more prize winners next year.
2: Yeah.
1: Wonderful.
2: Okay. Thank you.
1: Thanks, Louis.
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1: Now I've got a special treat. We've got Mel with us from Park Run, Yurunga. Hello, Mel.
2: Hey, guys.
3: Hello, Mel.
1: Thanks for coming in.
2: Thanks for having me.
1: Yeah, really keen to hear about Park Run. Tell us about what it is and...
2: Okay. Yep. Well, basically, we meet every Saturday at 7 a.m. just down here where we are now. It's a worldwide event. We run all around the world. We've got 500 currently running in Australia alone.
1: Okay.
2: It's free to register. You just need an email address. We're open to everyone, all ages. We have little kids that come. We have older guys, older women. So, there's no time limit. We basically walk, jog, run a total of 5Ks. So you can walk as fast or slow as you want. You can come with your kids if you have babies and strollers. The only thing we can't do here at Yurunga is the dogs. We're not allowed to have dogs here.
1: Yes.
2: But other ones you can if you've got dogs. We just encourage everyone to come. It's a really friendly, welcoming community event. It's free. We don't charge anything.
1: All run by
2: volunteers.
1: Very good.
2: And we just love to meet
1: great
2: new people.
1: Families
2: that come. And
1: very good, Mel. So what's the circuit? We start
2: here, basically just over here on the grass where the playground is.
1: Yes.
2: And we basically do 3.5 laps along the foreshore. It's all on the path.
1: Yes.
2: Which is great because as you lap around, you get to see everybody and everyone's always encouraging you to keep going and keep pushing. And you don't, if you get to a certain point and you don't feel you can finish, that's fine. You just go, I'm done. Yep. So that's sweet. We run in sun, rain, any kind of weather. Unless there's a physical danger, so hail, we don't run.
1: Yep.
2: Or if there's a safety issue on the course, we might cancel it. But

0: every Saturday we are down here at 6:30. We set up.
1: So every week of the year?
0: Every Saturday.
2: Oh, yeah. Every Saturday.
0: Yeah. So even like, yeah, Christmas, Easter.
2: What a great
0: run.
2: And how many people do you get, did you say?
0: We get an average of about 30 here in general.
2: That's
0: We have a small group of core locals that come regularly, about a dozen of us that are here every week. Trying to keep things going.
2: Yep.
0: We do get a lot of visitors, obviously being a visitor to
1: caravan
0: this town, and the caravan park's right next door. So,
1: what are you guys doing, running around and around?
0: They're like, what are you doing up this early on a Saturday kind of thing? So, yeah, anyone's welcome. You don't have to register if you don't want, or if you want to come and you haven't registered, we can help you do that. It's like a two-minute process.
2: What a great idea.
1: No pressure.
2: That's fantastic. So you get out, you're in your local community, you're meeting
0: You meet
2: a lot of new people, I imagine. And it's all exercise, it's all outdoors, kids can come with you. You meet up and have coffee afterwards? Social? Or?
0: Yeah. We often go up to the boardwalk or the Pomegranate Cafe, have a coffee, have a chat.
2: Get on with your day.
0: People and just, go and do whatever else you're doing on Saturday.
2: Great initiative. Yeah. I was just wondering, Hungry Head... You don't go that way,
0: because we can't cross the road.
2: Okay.
0: It would have been perfect to do it outside.
2: I was going to say, that'd be nice.
0: But because you've got to cross the road, you've got to obviously give way cars. We're not allowed to do that.
2: Now, do you have a committee? Or are you just the president? Or how does that work?
0: We have an event director, a husband and wife team who are currently overseas at the moment, which is why they're not here.
2: Yep.
0: So I'm the interim looking after things while they're away. We don't sort of have really a committee or anything. They basically do... and then they just have us that help out as we can and when we've got the time, and there's a lot of stuff behind the scenes like processing results, all the legal stuff that we have to do to keep things running.
2: Do you find you have many families? Is that the idea?
0: Mostly, yeah. We have a lot. We've got one family in particular that come. We've got a couple, and her parents come. His parents are now coming, and her sister and her family's just moved and they've started coming. And then obviously when the families visit, they come. It's good. And we have, families that have really young kids that come and they start off in the stroller. And then we've got one that's just graduated to running on his own now. He's just turned four. So, and he just goes bananas.
2: How long, Mel, in time would it take to complete the circuit?
0: The quick ones do it in about 20 minutes.
2: Okay.
0: But on our average finishing time is about 40 to 50 minutes.
2: Oh, nice.
0: But we have some that walk and take over an hour. That's fine. We're here until the last person finishes. We actually have a volunteer that runs at the end behind everybody. So no one ever comes last. They're always the last person to cross the finish line. And they just make sure that everyone's
1: accounted for,
0: basically. Yeah. So we don't lose anyone along the way.
2: And you're always looking for more people
0: to
2: join in?
0: We're always looking for more people to come. As many people that come, there's no limit to how many people we can have running or walking. We're always looking for more volunteers to help us run things. Because we need about a dozen volunteers each week to do like timing and scanning and the different things to help it run.
2: And that's a good point, because you can improve your fitness.
0: You can have your own personal goals.
2: Yeah, it's a really nice way to just ease into some local community sport. It's a great idea.
0: Like myself, when I started, I'm not a sports person. I'm not an exercise person. I couldn't walk a mile.
2: Yeah.
0: But I started coming along and, slowly built up to doing it. And
1: that's great.
3: Great for your mind.
2: That's mental health.
3: Is there a first aid on...
0: We've got a first aid kit and a defib, and the main volunteers are all qualified in how to do that and how to use that if there's a medical issue.
2: That's great. I wouldn't mind coming down and doing one of those. I'd probably break the course record, but I wouldn't want to embarrass everyone.
0: The young guy has a course record, actually a national junior Olympic champion.
2: I'll definitely smash the record. Look, that's fantastic. I encourage everyone listening to come down. What would they do to just rock up?
0: Just rock up, yep.
2: Okay.
0: About 7:15, just come down on Saturday and have a chat. Even if you don't want to do it, you just want to come and have a chat. We're always happy to have a chat, explain what it's about. Yeah.
2: And Facebook is Park...
0: Yurunga Park Run.
2: Yurunga Park Run on Facebook?
0: On Facebook.
2: It's near the entrance to the boardwalk.
0: Near the boardwalk entrance. You'll see the flag. We have big flags that say Park Run, so you can't miss us.
2: Beautiful. Thanks for coming in, Mel.
0: Thanks for having me.
2: Really great, very informative, and what a great initiative. Well done.
0: Thanks, guys.
2: Thank you. Good luck with it. Thank you, Mel.
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Jane and Jawan. I wish to acknowledge the Gamangia people who are the traditional custodians of the land we are gathered on today. I would like to give my respect to the elders past, present and emerging, and extend that respect to all Aboriginal people.

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Yes, I woke up screaming and crying.

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1: Hi, I'm Googs. I'm the only presenter presenting today that was presenting back in 1983 when we started. We'd had a grant to have a manager. That hadn't worked out as well as we thought it was. So they wanted to get a station coordinator on a part-time basis. And I scored that, and I was the coordinator for 4 years to about 92. Someone came down from Northern Territory, and then another guy who said he was in the ABC and he wasn't, pulled a Swifty on us, and he ended up being the manager. And in 1996, he suddenly decided his past was catching him up, and he had to run away, and he took me up to the transmitter, which was going bad at the time, and he showed me the things that had to be done to fix it when it didn't work. And he said, "You're going to have to go back to your old job because I've got to go." And he took off for Melbourne. We don't know where he went.
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so you always remember them. 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I is for his imperial majesty, the rules are supreme over all human beings.

0: her day and night. And I saw the little infant that she saw what to come unto you.
1: Good morning, Valentine. 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
2: Every Monday morning, it's nice and easy favorites.
3: It's a beautiful day. I can't stop myself from smiling.
1: That is the most ridiculous thing I've ever heard in my life. Oh, nothing. I can't believe that.

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1: We're here with 2BBB FM, and my name's Kristen Collier, and I'm talking to Peter Artuso today. He's a judge at the poultry section at the Bellingen Show. How are you going, Peter?
2: Good, thank you. How are you today?
1: Good, thanks. So, obviously, you've probably been a bit busy over the last few days, looking at different poultry here that have been entered in this year's show. So what's the process of judging?
2: Well, judging chooks is pretty well the same as cattle and horses and sheep. They're judged on a point system out of 100, and you just look at type and feather and condition and just go from there. And this time of year, nearly everything's got feathers missing, so it makes it pretty easy.
1: So I've heard we have got 271 birds entered this year. So in terms of timing, what kind of process is involved with you? You know, do you coming on Friday, people are bringing in their birds? What's that kind of process there?
2: Oh, yes. Some of these people have been working on some of these poultry now for about 2 weeks.
1: Wow.
2: They would have given them an initial wash and a feather and a dry and tucked them into bed each night and tried to look after them and keep them together. Because with the weather changing, they're all wanting to go in a big molt and have a little bit of a rest, and so they're all cleaned and then they're groomed, and they're just like you and I going out. They get their toenails cleaned and their hair washed, and then they're all taken along to the show.
1: Now, you mentioned this kind of change in season. Is that something that with different shows where you as a judge have to consider the time of year?
2: Oh, yeah, for sure. Like when a judge at the Royal, you have to allow for some of those birds to be in full breeding season before they can go along to the show. And with these ones, with the weather the way it's been, it was even predicted rain today, and it's turned out a beautiful day. But it's something you certainly got to take into consideration.
1: Now, I think you mentioned to me before that you have lined up 8 shows. This year, what's the process of becoming selected or becoming a judge for a show?
2: Oh, rightio. Yeah, the judging, there's actually a governing body called the Australian Expedition Poultry Association, and then we have state bodies from there. And to be a registered judge, you have to go through like any trade where you go through an apprenticeship and you judge a certain amount of shows, and you get references from those clubs, and then you go along and get registered to judge them, and then from there you just keep up to date with your standards and go along to each show and put the best in you can for the exhibitor's sake.
1: This sounds like a kind of long journey. So starting out, where's your passion for poultry come from?
2: Oh, well, it's like with anything else, it just comes from family.
1: Yeah.
2: You go along and you take an interest in cattle or sheep or in this case with chickens. And my godfather gave me a few chickens when I was only 8 years of age.
1: Yeah.
2: And from there, it just went on to become a bit of a passion to more or less my stress relief from work.
1: And did you start out showing poultry when you were younger as well? Did you get in there as a kid?
2: Yes, oh yeah, for sure. At 7 or 8 years of age, you go along to a show and you'd show in the junior section and you'd be looking around and saying back then you give names and, you know, Molly might go all right there, and you'd have Henny Penny and all the normal names that you give chickens, and then they take on from there, and then after a while you sort of your stockmanship come into it, and you have to decide, well, sooner or later Henny Penny is no longer productive and it's going to make way for Little Henny or something like that.
1: Next generation of superstars.
2: Yes.
1: Now, we were talking before, you mentioned that COVID might have had a bit of an effect on, first of all, with shows and people actually showing, but also potentially people at home becoming maybe a little bit more interested in raising chickens and entering them in the show.
2: Oh, yeah. It's poultry's a very uniform diversity sort of an interest where most people have had chickens at home or know of people who have had chickens at home, and with the COVID going in there where everybody was so had to be isolated at home, the poultry industry certainly picked up a lot where people have been able to go home, and even though it might not be economically sound to pump all this money to feed some chickens to get half a dozen eggs every week, it's certainly become an interest where you can actually still recycle your vegetables and your leftover food and things things like that and be more productive about it. And it's something that people could do at home without socialising in their normal circles that would have been available if COVID hadn't come along. So from that, I think there's a lot of shows and hence why I've had to judge so much this year where a lot of people are coming out from in isolation and really enjoying the social aspect of it and showing their chooks and just having a nice day.
1: Fantastic. Well, thank you for chatting today, and I'm sure you probably had a kind of a busy last few days with 271 birds. And I'm here with Peter Artusio, who is who's been judging the poultry at the Ballingen Show, and you're on Triple B FM. Thanks, Peter.
2: Thank you.
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1: Hi, I'm Uta Schulenberg. I'm a local Fairfax journalist and a former Triple B presenter. I had a lot of fun discovering music because the library was full and I didn't have a lot of music at home. So I'd just come in here and I'd pull stuff out and listen to it. Yet one group I still really love are called Les Negres Vertes, which means the Green Black Women. It's a French ska band and they have remained one of my all-time favourites. I remember finding some really wonderful classical music, composers that I'd never heard of, that I just listened and they just opened my, opened my imagination. Lots of great reggae, lots of good Australian music. There was a good Australian music collection, and we're talking the beginning of the 90s, so we'd just been through the 80s. There was lots of good music around, new music, and there was new music coming in all the time. Aboriginal music, really good Aboriginal bands. Yeah, it was good fun.
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I would be untrue. And you know, it seems to me that I would be a liar if I were to come up to you and say, girl, we couldn't get much higher.

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1: Hi, I'm Leo, and I've been involved in 2BBB at all levels for a long, long time. Since we've had our people coming into the studio, it's even better. I've had South American bands, I've had Scottish bands, all kinds of people in here. And in that little room in Studio One, having sort of six or eight people all playing for you was just a wonderful thing. And great for people to hear too. You know, it's on the spot, it's live. And for me, it's like a little concert all for myself. I'm just sitting there and they're all there a few feet away from me. So it's been fantastic, the variety of people coming in and playing for us.
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0: 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Hear the voices of your community.
1: All right, so we're out the front of the Memorial Hall. You have seen it before. What's your thoughts on it?
2: It's absolutely hideous.
1: Why so?
2: It looks like a Bunnings flat pack put together by a blind man.
1: A Bunnings flat pack put together by a blind man. I like that metaphor. So where do you reckon they should have... like, which angle should have they have gone with the renovations? Should they have just kept with the original style and improved it, or what?
2: Absolutely. To have a facade like this, this beautiful Art Deco facade, and then have the monstrous thing they've done in there, it's disgusting.
1: So
2: there's also no room, and there's less toilets, and the stone seats. Oh, what a delight for the 80-year-old women to sit on a stone-cold seat. Oh, lovely. Oh, and all the art, I mean, the lack of. And, yeah, disgusting.
1: Yeah, okay. So with it being so disgusting, what made you come out tonight?
2: Oh, because I still want to support the arts. I want to see it. But the front of this building is awful. It's devastating what they've done to it.
1: So are you keen to see the back half, the little black room and the extension at the back?
2: Is the extension at the back for the public?
1: I do not know.
2: I've heard from the workers that they enjoy working there because they've got a lot more room, and so they're quite happy.
1: Yeah.
2: But I don't think that's for the public.
1: Well, I don't know.
2: Yeah. I don't know.
1: Well, I haven't seen inside yet. I will go and check it out.
2: Enjoy.
1: I will. Thank you.
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0: Hello, this is Kim Churchill.
1: What's up, everyone? 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
2: Hello, Bellinger. 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
1: Okay, Robin, nice to see you.
2: Hi, Kelly. Lovely to be here.
1: Thank you. So I'm Kelly Small, and we're at the CWA birthday celebration. So the CWA Association has been running in Bellingen for 90 years.
2: Yes, that's right. Right back in 1933, a group of ladies got together and they formed the first Bellingen branch of the Country Women's Association.
1: Yes.
2: And they've been running ever since.
1: So I was listening earlier. Can you tell me a little bit about the beginning of the Country Women's Association in Bellingen? So whereabouts did you start? Where did you meet?
2: Well, the very first two members were Mrs. Hewitt and Mrs. Hammond, and they got together and formed the branch. And so at first they had to just meet in a function room that was donated to them, mm-hmm. to a couple of rooms in 1934. But after a lot of work with lots of different people, including the Shire Council and members of Parliament, police, Crown Lands, they managed to get a lease on Crown Land, which is 2 Church Street, Bellingen. Yes. So in 1940, the rooms were opened. Uh-huh. And there's been a bit of extension over the years, but basically the 1940 CWA rooms are still functioning in Church Street, Bellingen.
1: So Mrs. Hewitt and Mrs. Hammond, would they be the partners or married to, you're not sure, yeah, I would imagine George Hewitt and Mr. Hammond from the Hammond and Wheatley building. And Mr. Hewitt was, I think, I might get this wrong, but maybe like did design.
2: That was Dr. Hewitt.
1: No, Dr. Hewitt, that's yeah. right, Dr. Mm. Hewitt. Mm. Yep. So that's we're just on an historical site. And, you know, this building is has been used over the years for so many different things. So yes. That brings us to the...
2: Since 1945, there was a baby health clinic has been here. Until quite recently, that's been functioning.
1: Yes, I brought my babies into this little room and got lots of care and great advice as a new mum. It was, you know, a bit overwhelming. It was really lovely to just be able to pop in here in town, you know, through the garden and into the little room. So, and can you tell me some of the other things? One of the ladies was saying to me about accommodation in Sydney and things like that with the CWA. When you're a country woman back in the day, it was hard if you had to go to Sydney for, you know, for health reasons or kids who were sick. And can you tell me a bit about that?
2: Yes, there is accommodation available in Sydney at a good rate for CWA members. I'm not sure at the moment whether it's a separate hotel or not, but it certainly still is available in Sydney for CWA members, yes.
1: Yeah. And so what are some of the things that the CWA has done over the years? Like you were saying, so you were set up here in the 40s. So what's some more of the history that you guys have done?
2: Well, I've only been a member for a few years in Bellingen, and The CWA Bellingen branch has been functioning, doing many of the traditional things that CWA does, like cooking and craft and that sort of thing.
1: The famous scones.
2: And scones, wonderful yes. scones, and raising money for various charities.
1: Yes.
2: But the other thing about CWA that really drew me into becoming a member is that it's much broader than that. It's the biggest advocacy group in probably in Australia that represents women,
1: yes.
2: not just country women, but mainly country women. And so they advocate for all sorts of things, everything from, you know, sort of road safety issues, many health issues, education issues for rural and remote in particular. So that's a very important aspect of CWA. The other thing that also intrigued me was that there is a real emphasis on trying to educate the women who are members.
1: Yes.
2: So there's an international component where every year we study a particular country around the world. There's an agricultural and environment component where the state picks a particular animal, native animal, a native plant, and a non-native feral animal that is a pest. So we study those, and so each meeting we try to have some information that people share. There's an emphasis on being involved in cultural activities in your own community. So it's sort of much more than just the craft and the cooking.
1: Yeah, it's very broad. I think people don't realise quite how broad. And I would imagine back in the day and even now, living in an isolated area is very isolating. So, you know, if you're in Western, like right out west in Moree and areas, you know, but even if you're in Bellingen, if you're at Kallang or if you're at Thora, and as a woman it can be quite isolating, and connecting somewhere like this is quite a comfort to people and very helpful.
2: Yes, that's right. Yeah. So meeting up with people that can share ideas with you and share concerns and get that support is very important, and that's what people can do if they come to a place like CWA.
1: You were saying too, the CWA is, we would love some new members, some Bellingen women to come and join in and support our local CWA, because it can just be a lot of fun. You can learn some things and make some new friends. And I can see that it's very welcoming to new members. Would you agree with that?
2: Yes, I hope so. I think so. We would love to see some new members, whether no matter what age they are, because I think any group will be revitalised by getting new blood into it. And so it would be wonderful to see a few more people so that we can expand what we can do and we can share a much broader sort of view of the world if we have more people, which would be wonderful.
1: Yeah, wonderful. All right. Thank you so much for speaking to me today. And so, listeners, if this has touched your heart at all and you would be interested in joining the CWA, is there a number on the door, or how would they get in contact? Or you meet the first Monday?
2: Yes, we meet. There's a meeting on the first Monday of every month at 9:30, starting at 9:30, when we have a cuppa, and then we have a bit of a business meeting, but also sharing time. There's also craft that meets every Thursday morning. There's a craft group that meets, so you can always pop in then, or you can contact our president, Kay Guinness. We can give you her phone number.
1: Great. Thank you so much. I really appreciate it. So, listeners, the CWA in Bellingen, what a wonderful place to meet up. Thank you so much.
2: Thank you.
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0: 45 RPM, John Farnham and his fourth top 10 hit in the 60s, One. Bit of background on the song. Harry Nilsson wrote it and released it as a single. Then Three Dog Night got hold of it and it became their first gold record in the US. John Farnham released it here. Neil's been waiting patiently on the line. What can I do for you?
1: We Don't Talk Anymore by Cliff Richard, which was written by an Aussie, I think, called Alan Tarney.
0: What's your connection with that?
1: Well, it was the first song I actually liked of Cliff Richard, and it wasn't until I saw him in concert that I actually realised how good he actually was. 45

0: 45 RPM, Cliff Richard, We Don't Talk Anymore. I remember seeing Cliff perform that song in the UK in the late 70s at a festival outside of London. It was great. This hour, we look at the biggest selling 45s this week across the decades. Ward Lake has a fun quiz about songs from artists who have passed. And Newman features a song that was a massive hit from the year that saw the American space station Skylab crash in Esperance. The history of pop next on 45 RPM.
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2: The Countdown Awards were introduced in 1979. The girl who gave us goosebumps, Christy Allen, was voted most popular female. John English won the Most Popular Male Award and also won a Logie for Best New Talent for his role in the TV miniseries Against the Wind. The soundtrack featured his top 10 hit, Six Ribbons. And another local TV program that birthed the hit was Prisoner. The theme song, On the Inside, was recorded by Lynn Hamilton. 10 years later, it also charted in the UK. Many music lovers were enjoying A Breakfast in America. The album by the UK band Supertramp was the year's best-selling album. Some preferred A Breakfast at Sweethearts, the new album by Aussie rock band Cold Chisel. It was the year's best-selling local album. And there was even Fate for Breakfast, which was dished up by Art Garfunkel and was Art's best-selling solo album. Some of the bigger disco hits in 1979 included Gloria Gaynor's I Will Survive, Le Freak by Chic, and Michael Jackson's Don't Stop Till You Get Enough. Even rock acts like Kiss and Rod Stewart were caught up in its influence when they recorded respectively I Was Made for Loving You and Do You Think I'm Sexy? UK band Blondie also gave a disco feel to Heart of Glass, a song that was originally recorded in 1975 under the name Once I Had a Love and was much slower with a blues reggae vibe.

0: 45 RPM, Aretha Franklin with her take on the Beatles song Eleanor Rigby. It reached 23 on the charts in Brisbane. Coming up, the biggest tunes this week from across the decades. Next on the quiz, Ward focuses on tunes from major acts who've passed and become part of the big band in the sky. 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
2: Well, just how much of a music whiz are you? Here's your chance to find out. Each time we put three sets of questions to you to see if you're an expert, fan, or even a casual listener. You can participate wherever you are. There are no numbers to ring and no prizes. Today's questions are about singers that have passed. Thanks to Mark in Torquay in Victoria for the questions. Are you ready? Let's begin. Question one. What do Karen Carpenter, Mama Cass Elliott, and Led Zeppelin's drummer John Bonham have in common? Question two. How did 50s legends Buddy Holly, Ritchie Valens, and the Big Bopper die? And what 70s song immortalized their death? And question three. In the Righteous Brothers song Rock and Roll Heaven, what were the achievements of Jimi Hendrix, Janis Joplin and Otis Redding that allowed them to sing or play in the Heavenly Band? Here's some thinking music.

And now the answers. Question 1. What do Karen Carpenter, Mama Cass Elliott and Led Zeppelin's drummer John Bonham have in common? The answer? Karen, Cass and John all died at the age of 32. She's buying a stairway to heaven. Question 2. How did 50s legends Buddy Holly, Ritchie Valens and the Big Bopper die? And what 70s song immortalised their death? The answer? Buddy, Ritchie and the Big Bopper all died in a plane crash. Their deaths are immortalised in the Don McLean song, American Pie.

And question three, in the Righteous Brothers song Rock and Roll Heaven, what were the achievements of Jimi Hendrix, Janis Joplin and Otis Redding that allowed them to sing or play in the Heavenly Band? The answer, in the song Jimmy gave us rainbows, Janis took a piece of our hearts and Otis brought us all to the dock of the bay. Jimmy.

So how did you go? If you got one right, that's great. If you got two, you did well. And all three, congratulations. You're a genius. Remember, you can send quiz questions to me by emailing request at 45rpmradio.com. 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

0: 45 RPM, the Rolling Stones, It's All Over Now, one of their best. And all I ever wanted, Now let's look at the number one tunes on this day when we were growing up. 60 years ago, Ringo Starr got his first number one as a member of the Beatles with Yellow Submarine. Paired with Eleanor Rigby, it held the top spot for 8 weeks.
1: We all live in a yellow submarine, yellow submarine, yellow submarine.
0: 50 years ago, ABBA scored a 2-month run atop the Australian charts with Dancing Queen, the song for which they're

0: And 40 years ago, Madonna scored her fourth Australian number one with Papa Don't Preach. The lyrics, the first of its kind, tell the story of a teenage girl telling her father she's pregnant and asking him not to judge.
1: You

0: 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It held the top spot in Australia for 4 weeks. Next hour, a classic Aussie single is remade in the US, giving it a classy soul MOR vibe, and it becomes our lost 45. That's in the next hour on 45 RPM.
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4: Hi, I'm Stephen Abel, founder of 2BBFM. 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So I put on, you know, my radio costume, which was a tie and whatever, and I went to the Yeronga Chamber of Commerce and spoke there. I went to the Bellingen Chamber of Commerce. I went to the Dorrigo Chamber of Commerce. And I eventually joined these various chambers of commerce and talked to them about what we expected to do with a community radio station and how it would unite the community in terms of, you know, the newcomers and the established community. The reaction was mixed from the business community, or at least the members of the Chamber of Commerce. They wondered whether it would be financially viable in Bellingen. They wondered whether they themselves would actually buy sponsorship, a.k.a. advertising. And I had to say that, well, they're not listening to any other radio stations because we can't hear them from Kempsey and Grafton on AM radio. This is going to be FM, and it'll be clear as a bell. And just talking about what we could do with it. And that was it. It was selling a dream.
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1: Gary, and what are you pushing today in the markets?
2: As ever, the soap. Soap cakes. So palm oil free soap. Make it here in Bellingen. We use local olive oil. Well, from Moree's, that's localish, New South Wales. Also use macadamia oil from Nambucca. Some local essential oils, lots of local other things included, like beeswax, honey, some herbs from the garden. They all find their way in the soaps. But yeah, just soaps that make you look young, keep you young, look after your skin, that sort of thing.
1: So what's the big difference between soap that you make and commercially made soap?
2: Commercially, soap generally will dry your skin out. I mean, that's what a lot of people say. They say they can't use soap because it dries their skin out, and that's just because of the... They put in a lot of extra horrible ingredients, detergents, lathering agents, artificial perfumes, things to make the soap look whiter than it would normally be. Also, when you make soap, a natural chemical reaction is that you effectively create vegetable glycerin, but commercially that vegetable glycerin is then removed, so the soap is effectively reduced in quality because it's lost that goodness, and they sell you the rubbish that's left. So it's like comparing chalk and cheese, you know.
1: All right, and let's see, you've got a variety here. You've got lava, turmeric and lemon, spiced orange, eucalyptus, aniseed and coffee. Aniseed. Is that like real coffee in there?
2: Real coffee granules that have... the coffee granules are in there just for the colour, the swirl. And, yeah, they've been passed through my coffee machine, so the coffee hasn't been wasted. You just use it afterwards. That one actually came about for a local bed and breakfast out in the Promised Land called Aniseed, and they wanted an aniseed soap, so that goes in all of their rooms. The guests often come by and go, oh, I know that soap. And similarly, two or three of the other ones, they all find their way into local B&Bs, yeah, local stores, Kombu, the greengrocer, Weave, yeah, and they support us and sell the soap as well, so it's good.
1: Well done.
2: Thanks a lot.
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For as I lay me down to sleep, I ask the Creator for my soul please to keep. 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And I hope my life would have been worth its breadth, manifesting love in life as in death. For the word is life, and life is God. Selah, Selah, Selah.

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1: Hi, I'm Leo, and I've been involved in 2BBB at all levels for a long, long time. I'm amazed when I look back and think of how many people have come through this station. It's mind-boggling. And some of them, of course, no longer with us. I particularly remember Rod Kirk, who had a wonderful show for years and years, who had an extensive industry in television and the entertainment business generally. He produced the original Mavis Bramson show for people of a certain generation. And he had a show here on our very own 2BBB for many years. Another one I should remember was Neil Hamilton, who also had an extensive career in the entertainment business and was a much-loved presenter here for many, many, many years. There was Damien we lost not long ago, Damien Delano Davis, who set up some amazing technical stuff for us. He wasn't on air, but behind the scenes he did an incredible amount of work on the technical side. Another one was Jack Eagleton, who brought Planet Lighting up from Melbourne originally. He had a wonderful jazz show here called Jazz Thoughts, which combined his love of traditional jazz and poetry. And that'd give a little review. That said, this program is being brought to you by Penfolds number 43. And they were some of my favourite programs, especially listening out to Thor in the middle of the bush. No electricity. All I had was a tiny little battery-operated radio, and I'd sit there and turn it on to my favourite shows, and that kept me company. And, of course, that's still the case for a lot of people that are in isolated situations. 2BBB is their company. And it's always been that for a lot of people.
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1: Hi, I'm Stephen Abel, founder of 2BBB FM. Our first test broadcast happened in 1980. And that was, we wanted to make it as public as possible, so it was on the forecourt of Carl Foster's motor garage in the middle of Bellingen, across from the pub, where everyone could see it, where we could run. We had our big banner, Community Radio Bellingen, big banner, and it was for a weekend, a Friday night and Saturday, Sunday. It was one of the most thrilling moments in my life, personally.
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1: Good morning. And would you like to introduce yourself?
2: Sure. My name is Laurie Jo Hammond, and today I'm doing the Bellingen show for my great-great-grandfather.
1: Oh, my gosh, that's so amazing. So can you give, for people who don't know amazing background of the Hammond family, can you give us a little bit of a background about where your family is from and the amazing history that they have in the Bellingen township?
2: Absolutely. So William Joseph Hammond was the original Hammond who did the Hammond and Wheatley building back in 1900.
1: Oh, my favourite building in town.
2: It is the most beautiful building and it's now heritage listed.
1: Great.
2: We had 4 generations above me go through the Hammond and Wheatley family, 88 years of ownership and operation.
1: That's
2: so
1: amazing.
2: I'm lucky enough that I got to see that building when I was 2. It was sold, but I got to experience that when I was just a little girl, so it was really special. But I'm lucky enough to have all of this history kept in some beautiful boxes from my dad. We've been carrying around the 100-year-old ledgers for many years now, and I'm finally in a space to be able to share them with Bellingen.
1: Oh, that's so amazing. And just for our listeners, we're in a very rustic shed, really, but it's been done up in the most beautiful way. There are photos of... Do you want to do a little bit of a description of some of the gorgeous black and white photos that you've got here?
2: Absolutely. So Mr. William Hammond was not only a very successful businessman with the Hammond and Wheatley, but he had Rosecliff Jersey Stud in Bellingen, which was his prize love, all his dairy cows. So we've got all the cows up on the walls here. We've got...
1: Yep.
2: The herds and all the single cows. We've got beautiful articles from back in the 30s and 40s about all his prize winners.
1: Amazing.
2: He took some really beautiful shots around Bellingen and Sydney, as you can see as well. So we've got some of those on show here today.
1: The photos of the Harbour Bridge are just stunning. There's also the original plans for the Hammond and Wheatley building are on the wall, which is just a magnificent heritage that your family has in the Bellingen Shire. Yeah, it's really worth a visit, guys. Well, I just wanted to say thank you so much for your time. And I think there's a lot of history here. You were telling us a story about your great-great-great-grandfather's the midwife story. What was that? He was birthed by, was it a Mrs. Hicks?
2: Nurse Hicks.
1: Nurse Hicks.
2: So Cecil Hammond, who is my great-grandfather, he was born to Nurse Hicks in 1902. And Nurse Hicks was famous for, she was famous for giving 2,000 babies and not losing one mother or a baby. So she was renowned for her back in the day before hospitals.
1: Amazing.
2: She would trudge through the treacherous terrain to women in labour and never lost a mum or a baby. 2,000 was her record.
1: That's a really beautiful heritage, isn't it? And especially we have a lot of beautiful midwives here in the Bellingen Valley, and it's very inspiring to hear that.
2: Absolutely.
1: So thank you so much for your time today. And I think this deserves a little bit more time. I think it would be really great to do a larger interview with you. But thank you so much for today.
2: Oh, thank you so much.
1: All right. Have a good day.
2: Thank you.
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0: 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Hear the voices of your community. Hello, I'm Eloisa. I'm with 2 Triple B FM and I'm a girl guide. Today we are talking to Lynn in the artisan tent at the Bellingen Show. Lynn,
1: yes.
0: How do you dye the wool?
1: I don't dye the wool. I buy it from a girlfriend who dyes it with commercial dyes. But I have tried, and that green, the green there, I have tried with avocados and onion skins, and I think they were the main, and I think silver beet as well. So I've boiled them up in a pot of water, but I didn't really enjoy it that much. I much prefer to spin and to collect enough avocados and avocado skins without them going mouldy was too difficult.
0: And how long does it take to make one ball of wool?
1: Probably about 3 hours. And, yeah, it's about 3 hours. It's slow.
0: And how many different types of fur have you used, like, in your time of doing it?
1: Oh, I have done a whole lot, actually. But my I've done sheep, alpaca, done a lot of silk, merino, corriedale, all sorts of different sheep and alpaca, cat and dog. And I'm always open to new ideas of trying things. But my favourite is alpaca. I love spinning alpaca. It's so soft.
0: And how many years have you been spinning wool for?
1: I've learnt when I was 15, and I did that for a number of years, and then I didn't take it up again until about 10 years ago. So I've been spinning for 10 years.
0: And how long did it take for you to make the dog fur blanket?
1: Oh, that was, I made that back when I was in my early 20s, and I can't remember, but it would have been a while.
0: And is there a specific type of crochet that you use for the cat rug and the cat blanket and the dog rug?
1: Just granny squares. And that's nice and simple and easy. But I like crocheting too. It's lovely. It's very restful crocheting, isn't it?
0: Yes. Thank you for speaking with me today, Lynn. And I'm Eloisa, and you're listening to 2 Triple B FM.
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1: Hi, I'm Googs. I'm the only presenter presenting today that was presenting back in 1983 when we started. The thing I'm most proud about Triple B is it's the instigator and the nurture. It just goes on and on. And every generation has its new person who wants to get out there in the world and interview people, like Kai at the moment. And we've been the instigator of people. I can't think of his name, but there's an ABC news reader who started in the 4 to 5 o'clock time slot at Triple B. We've Joe, the bass player in Grinspoon, did that. There's a couple of guys that started a band in Sydney and I can't think of their name. Paul Woodley ended up being the recorder of the ads on 2SM. It goes on and on. We've not only created a community here in Bellingen interested in the arts, but we've sent out members into the wider community to spread the word.
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2: I thought it was a good thing for the town and district. Yeah, we had no communication. We'd have to depend on Coffs Harbour, radio stations, Kempsey or Grafton. And we needed some sort of communication for the valley. Yeah, it was very difficult for the first probably 6 or 7 years because it was started by the alternate people who had moved into the area and they weren't getting a lot of local support. But that's all changed. We're getting a lot of local support and I think it's a good thing for the town. One way of getting the new chums and the old residents together. One way of doing it by communication. Everything's done by communication. Even the ancient people use smoke signals for communication. I thought, well, 2BBB radio would be one of those things.
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shall be cut off, just like the green herb, you know, which grows each and every day. So all those who fight against Jah, Rastafari, children, and his people, you better change your ways soon, or you shall feel the wrath of the Almighty, Jah, Rastafari.

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brothers and sisters of Asia, Africa, Oceania, Europe, and America. Welcome to the mountains of the Mexican Southeast. We are the Zapatista National Liberation Army.

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0: 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Hear the voices of your community.
1: So I'm now inside the hall at the organic markets and I'm with
2: Sue.
1: Sue, you've got quite a large space here, haven't you?
2: Yes, our stall's more of a community stall. We have a few growers that all combine together so that we've got good variety. Yes, it makes it actually much more user-friendly for the customer because they can find so many different varieties.
1: So it's different growers have all come together for this one stall and you're in charge.
2: Yes, and we can see all our labels are named with all the different people that actually grow that product.
1: Yeah.
2: We have the colour-coded system where we have the green for certified organic and the yellow for chemical free, and then we have just for conventional local grown we have a red label. Yeah.
1: Is it hard to get certified?
2: No, it just takes time. Yeah. 3 years is usually the usual practice of waiting for your certification. You go from conventionally grown to they call it in conversion. And then you are certified after the 3 years. Yeah, so.
1: Okay. And how do you split the profits? I mean, how do you know whose stuff is sold to who?
2: We have lots of lists. Yes, everybody gives us a list and then we just divide all the cash at the end of the day.
1: Oh,
2: run to the bank. No, it's great. It's good. It's a good community type feeling. Yeah.
1: And you've got pretty much everything here, haven't you?
2: We do. And like usually if we don't have like the staples, like carrots or apples, we'll buy them from the organic certified market.
1: Okay.
2: Yeah. But we try and sort of stick with most of local produce that's available. And, just keep the customers happy with local produce, which is what we want.
1: Do you go to other markets as well?
2: No. This is our favourite market. The only one to go to.
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What should I say? Hi, I'm Genevieve, and when I'm in Bellingen, I always listen to 2BBB. is that how it feels when you're actually talking on the radio? That's incredible. That sounds really good, though, but it sounds really weird. It's like, it sounds higher. I sound much higher. I don't think I'd like to be on radio.

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1: Hi, I'm Uta Schulenberg. I'm a local Fairfax journalist and a former Triple B presenter. I first came to Triple B in 1990. We'd just arrived in Bellingen, and in fact, Triple B was one of the reasons that we came to Bellingen, because we'd heard about it and it was, it seemed like a wonderful idea, and it was one of the things that, really beautiful way to meet people. And we arrived and did a training course with Doran, and there were so many people at that course who continue to be friends to this day. And it really sparked, for me in particular, it opened all sorts of doors. We had a show together, the first show we did together, Toss and I, that was called Out on a Whim, and we did some interviews and music, and it was when I found that I really enjoyed doing interviews, which, although at that time, I mean, hadn't really gelled into my head of journalism, it's where I've ended up being, and I'm sure the time that I did with Triple B and the practice that I had doing interviews was, you know, stood me in good stead when I later went down that path.
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2: Imperial Majesty, Imperialia Islasiae, Jah Rastafari, who liveth and reigneth with I and I, itinually, ever faithful, ever sure. 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
1: I'm with the wonderful Iris Goldstein from the Bellingen CWA, and we're celebrating the 90th birthday. So thank you for joining me this morning, Iris.
2: That's okay.
1: So can you tell me a little bit? I heard a bit of a story. How did you come to join the CWA back in the day?
2: Oh, how far back do you want me to go?
1: I want you to go all the way, because I heard a little thing about your wedding. Was that, tell me what happened. Was it your dad or something didn't want, you were getting your wedding dress?
2: Oh, I had two older sisters, and the when they were getting married, their dresses were being made by local dressmakers, and they seemed to be always having trouble meeting deadlines, and this would go wrong, that would go wrong, and he was so tired of the frustration. And of course he was doing a little bit better at, by the time I came and got to be getting married. And he came to me one day and he just gave me some money and he said, I want you to go to Sydney and buy your dress so we don't have all these ups and downs. So, okay, my mother was a CWA member and so was my my mother-in-law to be a CWA member. And we decided to go down to Sydney for a shopping spree. And that was in the early 60s, 62. And so they were members of CWA, so they could join the use the accommodation in Potts Point, was very reasonable. So Mum joined me up, so I was eligible to stay there too. And so off we went, and we had a pretty good time down there and found a wedding shop, and I had the design for the dress I wanted. And we just went in and said, this is what I'd like. And they whipped it up for me in a week, and then we flew back home.
1: That's lovely. How lovely. What a great dad. That's a very exciting. But so you joined and for the accommodation in Sydney, and but has it been a lovely journey along the way, like since you joined? Have you had some adventures and done some things with the CWA in Bellingen?
2: Yes. Well, when I was a school kid and the catering was being done here for weddings, parties, etc. Saturday afternoon I'd be free, so I'd come with my mum and wait tables and run around and do lots of things that make it a lot easier for the older ladies. And I really loved that side of it. And then mum kept my membership going until she passed away, and I still hadn't attended a meeting. And then my mother-in-law took on the responsibility of paying my membership. I still didn't go to a meeting until about early 90s, and I decided I'd turn up at a meeting. And so I think I'd been to about two meetings at this stage when the annual general meeting was on, and they were looking for a secretary, and I thought, sitting in the sun, half asleep, I'm thinking, it'd be interesting. Everybody's saying no. What would they do if they didn't get one? Then I sort of heard, Iris, would you be interested? And I came to life and I said, oh, no, I know nothing. I know nothing. And anyway, they we'll teach you. And so I then became a secretary. And I have been on the executive for ever since then,
1: yes,
2: until now. I think I missed out on 1 year of being on the executive. So I think I'm ready to retire or go on long service leave or something.
1: I don't know. I think we might have to postpone that for a while. But so it's been, how long have you been a member? Did we work out? It was about
2: 59 years.
1: 59 years. Yeah. Oh my gosh. That's an amazing achievement. To give your voluntary time to any organisation.
2: Yes, I guess so. But it just becomes routine. It's fun.
1: Yeah, it is fun.
2: And there's the handicraft groups and it's nice to just pop in some Tuesday. Well, I don't come on Tuesday mornings, but I'll pop in on a Thursday just to see what they're doing and to have a cup of tea and enjoy some of their lovely cooking as well.
1: Yes, that's lovely. Yes. All right, Iris Goldstein, you're a legend. Thank you so much for your time today. Thank you for speaking to us.
2: Pleasure.
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1: I'm Linda. I'm from the Newport Northern Beaches.
2: Lovely. And you are?
3: I'm Kerry from Bellingen here now too.
2: Yes. Lovely. So you're visiting, and the Northern Beaches, Sydney.
4: Yeah.
2: Okay. I'm not from Australia, but I have been to Sydney. So how long are you in Bellingen for?
4: The weekend. I caught a train up and I'm catching the train back tonight. Sleeper.
5: To work tomorrow.
2: A sleeper train? Oh, that's really fun. Oh, I want to. Yeah, I like that.
6: So was that just for this festival or? Nice. That's...
4: So I spent my $150 and got my blue little ticket, which I forgot to put back on. And, yeah, and they said, come on up, a great celebration. I thought, fantastic. Life's too short. You've got to make the effort. So here I am. It's been amazing.
6: Absolutely.
2: Lovely. Are you from Bellingen originally or no?
4: No.
2: So how do you three know each other?
7: Well, we were all originally from Sydney.
4: Yeah.
7: I moved here 3 years ago and... Kerry also moved here a few years ago, and we had shops. I had an Apple computer shop. She had a beauty salon, a therapist next to me for a few years, and for 15 years or so. And we packed up and left and came up here because...
4: And our kids knew each other.
7: And our kids all went to school and stuff together, so we've known each other for years. And we just packed up to have a quieter life.
4: Yes.
2: Lovely.
7: Things that we've always loved to do, finally. And have time to
6: like a festival in the street today.
7: Like a festival in the street. And I do the community service announcements at 2BBB, organise those each week. So I had a bit of an early insight into this being on. So that was sort of good. Yes.
2: Lovely. So how long have you just arrived at the festival today, or have you been here a little while already?
7: Came on Friday night. We went to the opening and listened to, I forget the lady's name, but she had a history. Yeah, she had the history of Italian migration, and you know, had beautiful voice. She sounded like whoever, can't remember. But hello,
4: Angus and Julia.
7: Angus and Julia. She's right. Angus and Julia's auntie.
2: Yes. Are you really?
7: Yeah.
2: Like Angus and Julia Stone?
6: Yes. Far out.
2: Wow, that's amazing.
7: Headphones when they went overseas on their first tour from my Apple shop. Sennheiser headphones, didn't I?
4: That's right.
7: Yeah.
2: That's so cool. Well, that's wonderful.
6: Yeah, wow, that's so quite
2: thank
6: impressive.
2: You, thank you for talking to us today.
6: Yes.
2: Amazing. Absolutely. That's incredible. Oh, we've got a big parade coming through. We might have to go to the side.
6: Oh,
2: thank you so much for talking
6: to
2: us.
6: Get out of the way a little
2: Angus
6: bit.
2: And Julia Stone's aunt.
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0: to him. We've been here
1: until what time is it? Yeah, it's two. It's 5 minutes to two. So I just feel like it. And I don't know how you feel. But you know, we left the hotel. Everybody had a shower today. And it's not the ideal. It's the thing, real. I just want to get funky for you. We let that. You feel like getting funky, Mr. Brewer? Let's get funky for a little while.

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1: From the Atlanta Street Festival, I'm walking out on the street and I found a well-known institution of the Belton Shire and a formal 2 Triple B presenter back in the day, Wendy Tanner. Wendy, hello!
2: Good morning, Kai.
1: Now, for people who don't know you, you were once a presenter at the station years ago. Yes. When were you involved?
2: Almost from the very beginning, actually. I had a program that went to air for many years in the evenings called the Magical Mystery Tour, and I interviewed lots of people who'd been travelling or people from other countries and played music from their countries. And actually, I had the honour of interviewing George Negus when he'd just come back from Russia. And I had some really interesting guests on that program, and I was also involved in Making Waves, which was the women's program, and I was on the programming committee for two, three years or something too.
1: Well, welcome back to the airways after so many years. Now, an event like today, Belton isn't shy of having street festivals and cultural events over the years as well. And for people who don't know, you're heavily involved with the Promised Land documentary a few years ago with Peter Geddes and promoting that. How has it been for you seeing the different waves of cultural events in the Shire over the decades?
2: Well, right back in the very early days in September, there was the Azalea Festival. And there was an azalea parade and an azalea princess, and they had all the way down the front, the street, there were floats, you know, from all the different organisations. And, yeah, so that was very traditional. They had garden competitions and things. So that sort of died a death. And then all the other festivals came along with the Global Carnival and the Winter Music Festival. So that was happening in the streets. And Jazz Festival, they used to block off Church Street for the Jazz Festival and have a free concert here. So, no, the streets really come alive during these festivals.
1: Do you have a sense of nostalgia on a morning like this morning?
2: No, I just think it's wonderful to see a new festival. Like, this is the second time I've been. I came last year when they had their first one, and it was just so colourful and so fantastic to see the energy. And it's great that they've actually, you know, involved the town and have a free event for people just to experience. And someone was telling me about the little parade of the choir on Friday, which sounded really interesting. Did you know about that?
1: I did not. That's why I come to people like you, Wendy. You are more in touch with the community than what I am. You know, you've been doing it for, like I said, for decades now. After, you know, like you said, you're involved with Triple B, you've had involvement with the markets in the past, with other events over the years. Could we see you getting involved with other community events in the future?
2: Look, I just enjoy coming along. I've had my days of organising. We actually, Shambhala had, last year we had our 50th anniversary, which we were very actively involved in and celebrating 50 years of our community. That was pretty big. That was big enough for me.
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1: All right, so we've found another person to talk to. 2, how are you? 2?
2: Hey.
1: How are you this morning?
2: Good, thank you.
1: And how long have you been down here at the festival?
2: It's been going all weekend, so I've been here yesterday.
1: Mm-hmm.
2: Oh, all 3 days. This is the last day, I believe.
1: Yeah.
2: It's been great.
1: It's been great. No. So you've seen some interesting music and acts.
2: Oh, totally. I'm a bit old nightclub dancer, so it gives me a time to put on my dancing shoes back in the day and reminisce about but it's good. A lot of colour.
1: A lot of culture.
2: Food, amazing. Yeah.
1: Absolutely. Yeah, there's been quite a bit of food I can see going around. Lots of people setting up little stalls.
2: Sure.
1: Have you eaten anything nice?
2: You got to have pasta.
1: I've
2: had one of my first non-alcoholic pina coladas, which is quite an experience.
1: Yeah.
2: I miss the alcohol, but then that's fine.
3: I would too. And I'm going to switch our mics back. Oh, no. Okay.
2: Yeah.
3: Apologies. How long have you lived in Bellingen for? Are you from Bellingen?
2: I've lived here 13 years now. So.
3: 13 years?
2: Yeah.
3: Okay. And what brought you to Bellingen in the first place?
2: My son and his mum moved here. So obviously it's a good place to live.
3: Yeah.
2: Festivals like this is quite amazing, eh? It has these things happening.
3: Well,
2: so that's a good thing to be around and be sort of... Oh, we had a festival here again, and we do quite a few things here. So,
3: absolutely.
2: Yeah.
3: I really noticed that in Bellingen, that there's a lot of festivities happening.
2: And obviously, one of the organisers with the Palestine, Free Palestine Movement here, together for Gaza's group. So we have films, we have rallies, we have speakers coming in on the 23rd of this month. Yeah, it's
3: 23rd?
2: A memorial hall. While I'm here, I might as well put a...
3: Oh, absolutely. Yeah, absolutely.
2: And
3: go for
2: so,
3: it.
2: So indigenous Palestinian speakers plus 2 English speakers that have been to Palestine, so anybody can come and talk to people and have questions and Palestinian food, obviously.
3: Yeah,
2: so
3: lovely.
2: So they'll be supplied by Moroccan and Egyptian people.
3: Lovely.
2: So, yeah.
3: I did go to one of the showing of a film. It was... Where the Olive Trees Weep, is that what it's called?
2: Oh, yeah, that's right. Yeah,
3: I came to that one. That was about 3 months ago, I'd say, 2-3 months ago,
2: I think
3: you showed that.
2: We did that. We've done quite a few movies now. It's all...
3: Yeah.
2: The great thing, we have a donation tree here.
3: Yes, I saw that.
2: Where you can QR code. Well, we have realised that it's hard to get supplies.
3: Yeah.
2: We've been able to get funds to families, talk to them about what they spent the funds on, like health care, diet, food. Even for a baby to have milk, because mothers aren't producing milk.
3: Yeah.
2: And stuff like that, so we can buy baby food for a baby to have milk and powdered milk, things like that. Eh?
3: Yeah.
2: So it's all about support, care, and positivity. And obviously we're asking our government to do the same and give caring stuff over and all that sort of thing.
3: Yeah,
2: but,
3: absolutely.
2: Apart from that, I went to... a movie last night that was in Yarrawarra about Gumbenga, the man who did, not a Gumbenga man, but on Gumbenga country, he visited here is the Message Stick Walk. He 8,500 kilometres around Australia to present issues of Aboriginal people to Scott Morrison in 2019. So we had a movie last night about it. They're going to show the movie around and raise some funds and awareness about the issues of Indigenous people here. So those things are still ongoing as well.
3: Yeah, absolutely. And how did you get into like the movements? How did you?
2: I'm quite a political activist. So I'm a member of the Panther Party, which has been going for years. So it was always ongoing solidarity.
3: Yeah.
2: And then the people here are so concerned about things.
3: I've noticed Bellingen is a very activist sort of quite free thinking.
2: Today,
3: I'd
2: Bob
3: say.
2: Brown's happening today.
3: Village, yeah.
2: If we're not here, we're at Bob Brown. This is forestry movement. The Great Koala Park, or the Greater Koala Park.
3: Yeah, yeah.
2: There's 2 sides to that story.
3: Yeah.
2: About creating a sanctuary for koalas, because they have to, if you look after them, they look after everything else.
3: Yeah.
2: You look after a tree, it looks after everything else. So there's been a lot of that environmental projects happening here. If you're a political activist, you may more or less are environmentally educated while you live here, and also the other political activism is part of that too, that you bring to the party too as well. So, yeah, it's an ongoing thing.
3: Yeah.
2: Yeah, it just depends on what hat you want to wear.
3: Yeah, absolutely. And yeah, absolutely. And
2: so
3: how
2: I,
3: what
2: I
3: you
2: come
3: can...
2: to Toronto and I still got a kafia, so you know, it's just.
3: Yeah.
2: So it is. And
3: absolutely.
2: It's embracing sort of thing.
3: Of course.
2: It's been 13 months of hard work, but it also means that people are used to people with kafias around going. And
3: yes.
2: Doing.
3: Yeah, absolutely.
2: And it can be that. Hey, can be that. I was just, oh, it's good. It's a question to be asked. Do they still need help? Yes, they do.
3: Yeah. Yeah,
2: and,
3: absolutely.
2: I'm glad that you allow me to talk about it.
3: Of course. Thank you so much for talking to us. As a reminder, there's a donation, like you can
1: donate
3: under
1: the... find that? That's
2: just behind here if you come here and have a look.
1: So just by the main stage.
3: By the main stage, outside Kombu, Whole Foods.
2: There's a Palestinian and Aboriginal flag hanging off the tree. Oh. And there are little pictures with QR codes on them, and they're on plastic and sort of protected against the weather. We've had a bit of trouble with a bit of it, but not much.
3: Yeah.
2: So people do understand that it's for helping others that need support and stuff. So.
3: Yeah. Wonderful. Yeah. So if you are nearby, if you can walk past, and if you can spare any change, then walk past the...
2: We're so happy that we can do this on Gombengia country.
3: Yeah.
2: So,
3: absolutely.
2: Ginnigay to everybody else out there. And which is greetings and Yari Yarangas, catch you later.
3: Lovely. Wonderful. Oh, that's amazing.
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1: I think we are. And we're back here with Z from Z Star Trinity.
2: Hello. Good morning.
1: Good morning.
2: Is it morning still? Oh,
1: I
2: yes,
1: think
2: it
1: it's
2: is.
1: Still morning. Yeah, yeah.
3: Feels like morning.
2: It feels like early arvo to me.
1: How are we this morning?
2: Very good, actually.
1: Very good.
2: Yeah, we had a rocking night last night at the Federal.
1: I did see that. It was a very good night.
2: Yes, it was indeed. Yeah. Had a good turnout. Everyone was just, totally up for it. And it's always great to be here in Ballingen, you know. Such a pretty town.
1: Yeah, it's always good to have you here. And so you've been wandering around. You seen anything you like this morning? Any good acts?
2: Well, I tell you what, I've been chilling, but I've heard the drumming and stuff like that. Actually, didn't realize there was the festival happening, so it's really nice. Here's Beck. Come on.
4: Hello.
3: Hello.
4: So I'm not from Ballingen, I'm not from Australia, so I don't know you guys as well as I probably should, because I've heard good things.
2: Where are you from?
4: England.
2: Of course, I thought so. But where in England?
4: Oh, Kent.
2: Kent. Oh,
4: do you
2: good.
4: Know
2: I used to live in Brighton.
4: Oh, did you? I went to uni in Brighton.
2: Yeah.
4: Very nice place.
2: Yeah, it is, yeah.
4: So are you in the same band? I'm unsure, basically. So tell me about yourself.
5: Yes.
4: I'm sure the rest of Ballingen knows, but...
5: Well, I like to play the drums, and I do that with Z. We've done that for a while, and it's nice to bring that energy, that heartbeat to it.
4: Yeah.
2: Yeah. So I just got to tell you, this woman is the most ridiculous drummer. Okay, fabulously ridiculous, like Mitch Mitchell, but John Bonham was like, you know, she's pretty. Keith Moon? Did I say Keith Moon?
4: So as in like classic drum set, like rock and roll kind of drum, like not djembe drums, or both?
5: I like to play.
4: Any drums?
5: Yeah, any drums, but in this project, yeah, just a regular drum kit, but it's infused with like lots of tribal sounds too, so I do like to use some congas and different things for different flavours, you know, different spices, yeah.
4: Lovely. So were you also, I mean, we were both working at the pub last night that you were performing at. Were you performing as well? You were together? I didn't hear very much because I was out in the back polishing cutlery. So unfortunately, I missed out.
2: I was sound levels. I was wondering, because we get pretty loud. So at least you didn't hear it in the back. So that's good. Good for the neighbours, eh?
4: But you were both on, and did you have a good night?
5: Always. Always. Always. It's just... so nice to come together with people and to share music and share experience and create together. And it's always so nice coming to this town. Like, it's, the energy is always so beautiful, and to see people, you know, out on the street connecting and you know, dancing and eating and all the things. It's really good for the heart. So it's been a beautiful experience, and I'm just super grateful.
4: So are you from Ballingen or not? Or where are you guys from?
5: Well, I'm personally from the North Coast, but I've got a little shack in the bush with my Kelpie, and we like to grow food and stuff, and
4: amazing.
5: That's between Grafton and Casino, so
4: okay.
5: Yes, we come out of the bush to create our art. It's
4: amazing.
5: It's a lovely life.
4: Oh, amazing. That sounds amazing. And Yuzi?
2: Yeah, well, I'm originally from the UK, so I was born in Hackney.
4: High five.
2: There you go, Kent woman. Born in Hackney, but then, you know, lived all over the world.
4: Sure.
2: And, you know, settled in Brighton and then started coming to Australia.
4: How old were you when you came to Australia?
2: Oh, God, well, you wouldn't ask that question, would you, really? But we started coming to Ballingen for the festival, the Bella Winter Festival, right? And I remember the first time I played was with my two-piece Z-Star Delta, where I'm playing drums. It's a bluesy outfit. And then we started coming with Z-Star Trinity. We did the Federal Blues Fest, you know, and since then it's just been a love affair with Ballingen, you know.
4: Lovely.
2: Kind of vibes, yeah. But we've played all over Australia. We've done a lot of festivals, Caloundra, Broadbeach, Port Fairy Blues, Blues on the Mountain, just lots of different festivals around. So, you know,
4: Amazing.
2: Yeah.
4: Well, we're going to...
2: play some music.
4: Play some music. But before we go, where can people find you? I don't know, listen to you. What are people...
2: Well, so look, you know, we're on Facebook, we're on Spotify. If you look for Z-Star Music, you find us on YouTube, you find us on, you know...
4: everywhere.
2: Well, yeah. If you want to find it, just look for Z-Star Music. And also I want to say that Beck has another side, which is her acoustic stuff.
5: Yeah, it's been really beautiful to start to give that space, and that's under Cosmic Crumb. So I'm in the process of recording, and we're dropping my first release on the 6th of January. So I'll see you when I'm looking at you. So watch out for Cosmic Crumb.
4: Cosmo Crumb.
2: Cosmic.
4: Cosmic. Cosmic. Okay.
2: Cosmic Crumb.
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1: Here at the Toronto Street Festival, I've been just coming up and accosting what seems to be former 2 Triple Bers. And right now I have Jerome Speakman, former board member and just a local personality around town. You would know him from his artwork and someone always up for a chat. Jerome, how's your morning been?
2: It's been fantastic to see Bellingen go back to what it used to be and see all the festivities and people setting up. There's a mother here with a baby strapped to her chest and she's working her butt off.
1: So I've been getting that vibe a bit this morning that everyone is saying that events like this remind them of Bellington of old. And for people who don't know, you were involved with the Bellington community markets for many, many years. Do you think we have lost this kind of community vibe within the township of Bellington without events like this?
2: Well, COVID killed a lot, of course. But now, slowly, I think insurance companies are feeling comfortable to run them again.
1: Yes. Well, obviously, this one was for the Open Streets funding project, which also funded the Yuunga Fiesta a few weeks ago. They've got one up in Dolgo as well. What do you think that this event needs? Like, obviously, there is not happening at the moment, but what would you like to see from an ideal event in the town?
2: More streets closing.
1: More streets closing, less traffic.
2: Yeah, don't worry about the traffic. We can all walk, or we all live close to town, most of us anyway. But I don't think it could be improved at all that much. It's a small community and it's a small festival. But it's attracting lots of people, as you saw. And yesterday when everybody was walking, it was about 100 people walking down the street singing. That was wonderful. Absolutely wonderful.
1: So the creatives just take over the streets. You know, don't worry about insurance. Don't worry about DAs. Just get out there and do it.
2: Definitely. Come and see it.
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0: 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Hear the voices of your community.
1: So, who are we here with?
2: I'm Alec.
1: Alec,
2: yeah, local guy, I guess.
1: Lovely to meet you. Now, I know obviously we're on radio, people can't see, but you are wearing a very interesting mask. What is it? Can you tell us a bit about it?
2: It's a creation from the leather factory. There's a guy there that makes masks, one or two, and then he sells one or two. So he doesn't mass produce them. He just goes home and he creates something. And I like the 300 kind of warrior type. And then he's got these, you know, gothic
1: horns.
2: Sort of stag horns, gargoyle type spikes. It's just, you know, different. And I like challenging people's perceptions. Like initially before COVID, if you were wearing a mask, people were like, ooh, who's that? Then the mask came out and everyone's like, oh, everyone wears the mask, no problem. So this is the next step, I guess, a whole face mask. And I mean, you can see a smile, at least.
1: Absolutely.
2: And today, of course, there's lots of people wearing masks. So it's fairly pricey for what it is. So I thought that I'd just wear it.
1: Absolutely. Is this something you wear regularly or are you wearing it specially for the occasion today?
2: I like masks. I'm going to wear it more often. I have lots of masks at home on the wall.
1: Yeah.
2: Japanese characters and faces, you know, mime, that kind of sort of miming masks. So, yeah, I just wear it for fun.
1: Amazing.
2: And it's, as you said, it's a nice mask.
1: Yeah, totally. But the one you're wearing today, it doesn't have anything to do with Greece, or does it? No.
2: No, it's just a complete design. I mean, obviously, it's got the Greek kind of
1: yeah, that's what I thought,
2: part.
1: Kind of armor.
2: So from the guy who made it,
1: yeah.
2: He probably, you know, he just created it. So, but it needs a little leather top to it because I don't have any hair, so I can't wear
1: it. Some sun protection
2: because of the spikes.
1: Yeah,
2: slap on some grease on the top.
1: Amazing. So they're made at the leather. Explain a little bit to me. I don't know what the leather place is.
2: There's a leather shop just across the road here.
1: Oh, right, okay.
2: And they do leather bags. They used to be in the butter factory. And
1: right.
2: And he's moved to a bigger premises here.
1: Okay.
2: So they make everything from leather bags, belts, you name it. And you bring things in and they fix it. So
1: brilliant.
2: And this is just in a little display cabinet. I've seen it before, similar, and I just went, come on, let's get this.
1: Lovely. And so how have your... You know, not to do with the mask, but how has your day at the festival been today?
2: The festival today is good. I got my daughter. She stayed over tonight, at night last night. And we thought I'd pick her up, have a look at the festivals, see what's happening here, and just enjoy the Ballingen vibe.
1: Yeah, amazing. You said you've been here, you've been here all your life?
2: No, I moved in here. I arrived here by yacht.
1: Wow.
2: Many, many years ago, 30 years ago.
1: Wow.
2: And I had a friend called Lloyd Wright, and he invited me to come and stay. So I arrived at Gladstone, hitchhiked around Australia, and I arrived here. And I was living in his house for 2 days, no transport. And, you know, in Australia, you don't have transport.
1: Oh, it's been a nightmare, yeah absolutely.
2: You know, distances are so far. And he said, you're bored. I said, yeah. He says, look, there's a really good scam. You go to the real estate, you're telling you want to buy a house,
1: yeah,
2: and then he drives you around the country for free. And I did. And so I went into the real estate and I met the real estate guy and Gary Edwards. And he said to me, right. And I think, oh, he sits down with a piece of paper and I think, oh, this is serious. He goes, explain to me your dream house. And I went, okay, open slather, river view, da da da da. He goes, I know just the place. And I was like, oh, yeah. So he took me there and I bought it.
1: That is amazing. And it was in Bellow.
2: I hadn't even emigrated. Yeah,
1: amazing.
2: It was, you know, like I sort of, you know, bought this house and then I had to emigrate.
1: Incredible. That's such a good story.
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I wish to acknowledge the Gumbengia people who are the traditional custodians of the land we are gathered on today. I would like to give my respect to the elders past, present and emerging and extend that respect to all Aboriginal people here with us today.

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1: Here at the Toronto Music and Street Festival, I am sitting down with a local member of the community, Steve Ray. Steve, how's your morning been so far?
2: Good, mate. Good training session down on the basketball courts.
1: Now, I noticed you just threw in a bit of self-promotion right there. What do you mean by good training session?
2: Well, I teach martial arts in Bellingen. It's an Okinawan system, Shonryu Masamura.
1: And what is that exactly? How does that compare to things like Kwando and karate and stuff like that?
2: Well, it is karate, but it's not a sports system. It's a traditional Okinawan system. I've been training for 47 years. Yeah.
1: So is it just movement or is it self-defense?
2: Self-defense. Get in, get out, finished.
1: So if anyone's causing any issues today at the street festival, you can knock them down straight away?
2: Probably.
1: Probably. So, well, without you doing a little bit of self-promotion right there, what do you reckon we can expect from a day like today?
2: I think hopefully a big crowd. There seems to be people starting to gather. Lots of music, entertainment. That's what I'm looking for.
1: Yeah.
2: Good company. Yeah, it's good for Bellingen.
1: It's all about the good company. I see you are here with your wife and granddaughter. I went to approach them with the microphone and they both scattered away as fast as they could. So thank you for jumping on air.
2: No worries.
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0: 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Hear the voices of your community.
1: Now I'm sitting here with Uncle Miklo Jarrett, a legend round town. How you going, Miklo?
2: I'm going really, really well.
1: Of course you are. From Bellinger, mate. Yeah. Well, you're from Bellinger, you're of Bellinger, you are Bellinger, basically, yeah. Yeah.
2: My homeland is my place where I grew up is Nambucca Heads on the Bellwood Reserve down there in Nambucca Heads. I grew up there. I went to school on the Aboriginal Reserve there, and I started teaching at that school back in 1996 and learned it. And the Murubai Language Centre started up over next door, and I started learning the language and started teaching. And then I spread my wings and I flew.
1: Yeah, of course you are. Now, I tell you, we all owe you a lot, Uncle Miklo, because I'm very, very proud to be able to say I live on Goombangia country, you know, and that's become more of a thing now. We always acknowledge, say, Brisbane as Meanjin and Melbourne is now Naam. You know, we're a lot more used to using the original language of the place. And one thing that impressed me, the thing I'm very proud of living in Bellinger, is that the Goombangia language and culture is really prominent. You know, it's really grown. And because you've got a lot to do with that, with teaching. You know, I'm very happy to tell people that you can learn the Goombangia language in high school, in primary school, and for adults. And it's now seen around our place names, like Ginagay Way. And I think that's absolutely brilliant. I think we need more of that.
2: I'm at the Taranta Festival here in Bellinger at the moment, and, you know, this is really a good atmosphere in Bellinger right now in Church Street. A young lady called Tahani Kelly did the Welcome to Country, and I've never heard her speak it so well in all my life. And she makes me so proud. Like, you know, to hear young Goombangia people getting up and speaking their language and not being ashamed of the language and who they are. And that's one of the biggest things that I wanted to spread this language around, to bring back pride. Yeah. Within the Aboriginal community, and also share this language with the non-Goombangia people, so they have an understanding of where they're living and the land that they're living on and the people that lived here before, so they can understand us better.
1: Yep, exactly. I've heard you do Welcome to Countries before, and like totally in language, and I just love it. It makes me feel like, say, if I imagine I'm a visitor to this country and I'm being welcomed to it, and I feel really, really happy and welcomed, you know?
2: Yeah.
1: And what I love too is, of course, the it goes right through all First Nations, the connection to country, the recognition that we're all one, we're all part of the country. But the earth, the sky, the rivers, everything, and us are all part of the one organism. We're the one thing, and a recognition of that. And the world needs that right now, because it's been fragmented so much that we've treated nature as an enemy or something, or an asset or something like that. And we need that sense of belonging to country and belonging to each other, you know?
2: Yeah. Well, I'm having a talk this afternoon about belonging and a connection to country at this Taranta Festival down along this near the stables this afternoon. There's going to be Uncle Bud, my elder, another lady called Fabry, and two young girls, one's Tahani and the other one as well. So we're going to be talking about our connection to country and our belonging to country as from an Indigenous point of view, you know, like, and so we'll be talking about that.
1: Yeah, and the Taranta Festival's like an example of that, because every culture, when you go right back to its source, every people are connected to their country and recognise the value of being connected to everything around them, including the other people. And I'll tell you what, the world needs that more than anything now, doesn't it? that connection, you know, that we're all one. If there was more of that in the world, there wouldn't be these problems going on in the world, you know what I mean, the Middle East. Because it's like fighting with each other. Almost like fighting with your own body, isn't it? You know, when you fight with other people, you're fighting with yourself in a way.
2: Yeah, I'd just like to thank Haley and Salvatore, you know, for putting on such a beautiful, beautiful festival. And you can hear it in the background, the Italian, Italiano music and language, you know. You know, people walking around with guitars on their back and mandolins and drumming, Kaya Boom doing the drumming. It's a really beautiful, and people walking around in beautiful outfits. It's a really, really, really festive atmosphere, you know, and I think that's what a lot of people need is something to bring us all together, you know what I mean?
1: Like, exactly, yeah, and music's a wonderful way of doing that, isn't it? Music and food.
2: Music and food. Dance. Yeah. Well, it'll do it. It'll do it every time.
1: Every time. If there was only more of that, yeah, we'd all be having a good time.
2: Exactly.
1: Yeah. All right around the world.
2: You know, and you know, it's a pretty warm day today, but there are people still out there dancing in the sun. So, you know, hopefully they look after themselves and know their limit. All I have to say is Daro Yalaming Balijinda Gumbengada Jagunda. Welcome to Bellingen, Goombanga homeland, the home of Goombanga people and the home of our ancestral being known as Yuladara, Gongwon and Birugun.
1: Thank you very much, Uncle Mingla. That's pretty beautiful, mate.
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1: Hello, I'm Alyssa Delfs. Ahead of his speech at the National Press Club tomorrow, the Minister for Home Affairs says there is a need to decrease net overseas migration. During question time, the government was asked if it will speed up visa processing for regional areas who are struggling to get critical workers. Tony Burke avoided providing an explicit answer on the current go slow for visa processing, but says a sensible approach to migration is best.
2: We do need to get net overseas migration down. And while some people seem to feel you can get net overseas migration down while having the same number of migrants, to be able to work through this, we need to be able to, we need to make sure that we deal with the numbers overall and do so in a sensible, targeted way that provides the easiest pathway through for the Australian economy.
1: Australia is being urged to do more to help countries on the brink of climate disaster following the catastrophic floods along the Nepal-Tibet border. A coalition of 57 climate, human rights and community groups travelled to Canberra today to demand the Australian government stop approving new fossil fuel projects, increase climate financing and end fossil fuel subsidies. It comes 3 weeks after a glacier collapse triggered devastating floods in the Himalayas, leaving almost 1,400 people dead and more than 5,100 missing, including 35 Australians. Victoria's Auditor-General has backed the state government's decision to extend its lottery licence deal. Laura Devoy reports.
3: In May this year, the Victorian government extended the Lottery Corporation's licence for 40 years. TLC has held the Victorian Public Lottery licence since 1954. The current deal is due to expire in June 2028. The new one will run until June 2068, with TLC to pay $1.1 billion. The Auditor-General says it found nothing to suggest the government's licence approach did not seek to optimise value for the state. It says a competitive process was unlikely to deliver a better outcome than bilateral negotiations.
1: A new AI tool could change the way that endometriosis is detected and diagnosed. EndoFusion, developed by researchers from Adelaide University, has been found to accurately identify two major indicators of advanced endometriosis in pelvic scans, producing results in just 18 milliseconds. Speaking to Seven, lead researcher, Associate Professor Jody Avery explained how it works.
4: We use specialist endometriosis transvaginal ultrasounds, and they need to be undertaken by a specialist sonographer. And we put them together with MRIs of the pelvis, and each of these different tools teach each other through the algorithm using parts of the ultrasound that identify endometriosis that the MRI doesn't identify, and vice versa.
1: And in sport, in AFL, Collingwood legend Scott Pendlebury's move to the Gold Coast as a free agent could cost the Magpies the compensation pick the Suns would receive for losing Ben King to Hawthorn. Both sides were surprised by Pendlebury's shock move that could impact the compensation given for losing King. And in more sport, the top First Nations netballers are on the court in Melbourne today. Every state and territory is featuring in the First Nations tournament. Victoria won the opening match against the ACT this morning. Netball Australia's First Nations General Manager Gamilla Roy woman Alison Tucker Munro has told NIRS News the tournament is an important pathway for young players.
5: A lot of the states and territories have local competitions for those sort of junior athletes, and then it's about those kids who are interested in taking that next step, who's going to take that next step, making sure we put in place some frameworks, enable them and support them to do that.
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0: people out there who might be thinking about moving to Ballingen, as someone who's based there, what sort of message would you pass on?
1: Please don't. I don't mean to be rude or like unwelcoming, but it's just, you think about it, like, people come to Bello and it's this nice little town and it's this nice little community, and I understand why people want to come here. I completely understand. But there's not enough work, there's not enough housing, mm-hmm. we don't have the infrastructure, and by the time the infrastructure catches up to mm-hmm. the amount of people who are wanting to come here, it's not going to be the same nice little town. Mm-hmm. Mm-hmm. It's, the community will be completely different. It'll be populated, and like, you won't be able to come down to the river and enjoy a nice day just chilling with your friends without drama and chaos and rubbish everywhere, and like that, it'll all change. Personally, for me, what I love most here is the flora and fauna. I love the landscape, and I just love this area. There's something really special here, I think. It's going to be really heartbreaking to see it built up too much. And the community here is really beautiful too. It's such a beautiful community. And I think that a lot of people, especially people moving here from large cities, who grew up in large cities and don't have such a deep sense of community, as more people who don't share the same community values come into the space, those values will change with the population. And that's something that I think could potentially be lost as well.
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1: Hello, I'm Alyssa Delfs. Ahead of his speech at the National Press Club tomorrow, the Minister for Home Affairs says there is a need to decrease net overseas migration. During question time, the government was asked if it will speed up visa processing for regional areas who are struggling to get critical workers. Tony Burke avoided providing an explicit answer on the current go-slow for visa processing, but says a sensible approach to migration is best.
2: We do need to get net overseas migration down. And while some people seem to feel you can get net overseas migration down while having the same number of migrants, to be able to work through this, we need to be able to, we need to make sure that we deal with the numbers overall and do so in a sensible, targeted way that provides the easiest pathway through for the Australian economy.
1: Australia is being urged to do more to help countries on the brink of climate disaster following the catastrophic floods along the Nepal-Tibet border. A coalition of 57 climate, human rights and community groups travelled to Canberra today to demand the Australian government stop approving new fossil fuel projects, increase climate financing and end fossil fuel subsidies. It comes 3 weeks after a glacier collapse triggered devastating floods in the Himalayas, leaving almost 1,400 people dead and more than 5,100 missing, including 35 Australians. Victoria's Auditor-General has backed the state government's decision to extend its lottery licence deal. Laura Devoy reports.
3: In May this year, the Victorian government extended the Lottery Corporation's licence for 40 years. TLC has held the Victorian Public Lottery licence since 1954. The current deal is due to expire in June 2028. The new one will run until June 2068, with TLC to pay $1.1 billion. The Auditor-General says it found nothing to suggest the government's licence approach did not seek to optimise value for the state. It says a competitive process was unlikely to deliver a better outcome than bilateral negotiations.
1: A new AI tool could change the way that endometriosis is detected and diagnosed. EndoFusion, developed by researchers from Adelaide University, has been found to accurately identify two major indicators of advanced endometriosis in pelvic scans, producing results in just 18 milliseconds. Speaking to Seven, lead researcher Associate Professor Jodie Avery explained how it works.
4: We use specialist endometriosis transvaginal ultrasounds, and they need to be undertaken by a specialist sonographer. And we put them together with MRIs of the pelvis, and each of these different tools teach each other through the algorithm using parts of the ultrasound that identify endometriosis that the MRI doesn't identify, and vice versa.
1: And in sport, in AFL, Collingwood legend Scott Pendlebury's move to the Gold Coast as a free agent could cost the Magpies the compensation pick the Suns would receive for losing Ben King to Hawthorn. Both sides were surprised by Pendlebury's shock move that could impact the compensation given for losing King. And in more sport, the top First Nations netballers are on the court in Melbourne today. Every state and territory is featuring in the First Nations tournament. Victoria won the opening match against the ACT this morning. Netball Australia's First Nations General Manager Gamilla Roy woman Alison Tucker Munro has told NIRS News the tournament is an important pathway for young players.
5: A lot of the states and territories have local competitions for those sort of junior athletes, and then it's about those kids who are interested in taking that next step, who's going to take that next step, making sure we put in place some frameworks, enable them and support them to do that.
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1: Hi, I'm Uta Schulenberg. I'm a local Fairfax journalist and a former Triple B presenter. Ralph Martin was our tech manager. And the tech manager, that space outside behind Studio One, it was, and the room behind that as well, was just full of wires and old cassette machines and turntables, and it was just a pile of, yeah, to my eye, a pile of mess. But Ralph seemed to find his way through it, and, you know, things would go wrong and he'd find the right bit of wire and solder it to the right bit of whatever. It was still, we were turning, you know, it was turntables and then it became CDs, so it was, yeah, the technology has changed a lot.
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10: Said it never rains on memory lane, I guess that's true. Both hands on the wheel, 10 and 2 till I get to you. Scoop you up like an eagle claw. 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

Yeah. So we just kicked off the East Coast tour. We just finished our first gig in the room at Bend and Sip, and it was amazing. It's crazy. It's good to be homie and seeing hip-hop music at home. And from here, we're coming to see you.

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1: Hello, I'm Alyssa Delfs. Ahead of his speech at the National Press Club tomorrow, the Minister for Home Affairs says there is a need to decrease net overseas migration. During question time, the government was asked if it will speed up visa processing for regional areas who are struggling to get critical workers. Tony Burke avoided providing an explicit answer on the current go-slow for visa processing, but says a sensible approach to migration is best.
2: We do need to get net overseas migration down. And while some people seem to feel you can get net overseas migration down while having the same number of migrants, to be able to work through this, we need to be able to, we need to make sure that we deal with the numbers overall and do so in a sensible, targeted way that provides the easiest pathway through for the Australian economy.
1: Australia is being urged to do more to help countries on the brink of climate disaster following the catastrophic floods along the Nepal-Tibet border. A coalition of 57 climate, human rights and community groups travelled to Canberra today to demand the Australian government stop approving new fossil fuel projects, increase climate financing and end fossil fuel subsidies. It comes 3 weeks after a glacier collapse triggered devastating floods in the Himalayas, leaving almost 1,400 people dead and more than 5,100 missing, including 35 Australians. Victoria's Auditor General has backed the state government's decision to extend its lottery licence deal. Laura Devoy reports.
3: In May this year, the Victorian government extended the Lottery Corporation's licence for 40 years. TLC has held the Victorian Public Lottery licence since 1954. The current deal is due to expire in June 2028. The new one will run until June 2068, with TLC to pay $1.1 billion. The Auditor General says it found nothing to suggest the government's licence approach did not seek to optimise value for the state. It says a competitive process was unlikely to deliver a better outcome than bilateral negotiations.
1: A new AI tool could change the way that endometriosis is detected and diagnosed. EndoFusion, developed by researchers from Adelaide University, has been found to accurately identify two major indicators of advanced endometriosis in pelvic scans, producing results in just 18 milliseconds. Speaking to Seven, lead researcher Associate Professor Jodie Avery explained how it works.
4: We use specialist endometriosis transvaginal ultrasounds, and they need to be undertaken by a specialist sonographer, and we put them together with MRIs of the pelvis, and each of these different tools teach each other through the algorithm using parts of the ultrasound that identify endometriosis that the MRI doesn't identify, and vice versa.
1: And in sport, in AFL, Collingwood legend Scott Pendlebury's move to the Gold Coast as a free agent could cost the Magpies the compensation pick the Suns would receive for losing Ben King to Hawthorn. Both sides were surprised by Pendlebury's shock move that could impact the compensation given for losing King. And in more sport, the top First Nations netballers are on the court in Melbourne today. Every state and territory is featuring in the First Nations tournament. Victoria won the opening match against the ACT this morning. Netball Australia's First Nations General Manager Gamilla Roy woman Alison Tucker Munro has told NIRS News the tournament is an important pathway for young players.
5: A lot of the states and territories have local competitions for those sort of junior athletes, and then it's about those kids who are interested in taking that next step, who's willing to take that next step, making sure we put in place some frameworks that enable them and support them to do that.
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2: More information has come to light about 3-year-old Syrian boy Aylin Kurdi, whose body was found recently washed up on a beach in Turkey. Refugee advocates now say his family's ultimate goal was to reach asylum in Canada.

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1: Hi, I'm Julie Adams. I was the first jazz presenter at Triple B and the chairperson. I retired 10 years ago, and some of the board and lots of programmers from Triple B decided to send me a send-off down at the golf club. I was presented with a huge bunch of flowers, and the band that was playing the night played the theme for my show, which was something else. I was given life membership, and it was lovely. I was surrounded with all these marvellous people from Triple B, and probably that's one of the highlights of my life.
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1: Hello, I'm Alyssa Delfs. Ahead of his speech at the National Press Club tomorrow, the Minister for Home Affairs says there is a need to decrease net overseas migration. During question time, the government was asked if it will speed up visa processing for regional areas who are struggling to get critical workers. Tony Burke avoided providing an explicit answer on the current go slow for visa processing, but says a sensible approach to migration is best.
2: We do need to get net overseas migration down. And while some people seem to feel you can get net overseas migration down while having the same number of migrants, to be able to work through this, we need to be able to, we need to make sure that we deal with the numbers overall and do so in a sensible, targeted way that provides the easiest pathway through for the Australian economy.
1: Australia is being urged to do more to help countries on the brink of climate disaster following the catastrophic floods along the Nepal-Tibet border. A coalition of 57 climate, human rights and community groups travelled to Canberra today to demand the Australian government stop approving new fossil fuel projects, increase climate financing and end fossil fuel subsidies. It comes 3 weeks after a glacier collapse triggered devastating floods in the Himalayas, leaving almost 1,400 people dead and more than 5,100 missing, including 35 Australians. Victoria's Auditor-General has backed the state government's decision to extend its lottery licence deal. Laura Devoy reports.
3: In May this year, the Victorian government extended the Lottery Corporation's licence for 40 years. TLC has held the Victorian Public Lottery licence since 1954. The current deal is due to expire in June 2028. The new one will run until June 2068, with TLC to pay $1.1 billion. The Auditor-General says it found nothing to suggest the government's licence approach did not seek to optimise value for the state. It says a competitive process was unlikely to deliver a better outcome than bilateral negotiations.
1: A new AI tool could change the way that endometriosis is detected and diagnosed. EndoFusion, developed by researchers from Adelaide University, has been found to accurately identify two major indicators of advanced endometriosis in pelvic scans, producing results in just 18 milliseconds. Speaking to Seven, lead researcher, Associate Professor Jody Avery explained how it works.
4: We use specialist endometriosis transvaginal ultrasounds, and they need to be undertaken by a specialist sonographer. And we put them together with MRIs of the pelvis, and each of these different tools teach each other through the algorithm using parts of the ultrasound that identify endometriosis that the MRI doesn't identify, and vice versa.
1: And in sport, in AFL, Collingwood legend Scott Pendlebury's move to the Gold Coast as a free agent could cost the Magpies the compensation pick the Suns would receive for losing Ben King to Hawthorn. Both sides were surprised by Pendlebury's shock move that could impact the compensation given for losing King. And in more sport, the top First Nations netballers are on the court in Melbourne today. Every state and territory is featuring in the First Nations tournament. Victoria won the opening match against the ACT this morning. Netball Australia's First Nations General Manager Gamilla Roy woman Alison Tucker Munro has told NIRS News the tournament is an important pathway for young players.
5: A lot of the states and territories have local competitions for those sort of junior athletes, and then it's about those kids who are interested in taking that next step, who's going to take that next step, making sure we put in place some frameworks, enable them and support them to do that.
0: National Radio News, produced by Charles Sturt University, the Community Radio Network and

Hello and welcome to Cinemascape, your show on the radio about the movies. This week, in a very special show, we talk about all things Muppets as we preview Make Believe Magic, the worlds of the Jim Henson Company at GOMA, and talk to curator Amanda Slack-Smith. 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

0: Always love that honk.
1: I love it.
0: So, hello, welcome to Cinemascape. As you can hear, we are going to be talking about a lot of Muppets and puppets and
1: Muppet mayhem.
0: Jim Henson creations. My name is David Michael Brown. Welcome to the show. And today I'm joined by Millie Howson. How are you today, Millie?
1: I'm fantastic. How are you?
0: Very good indeed. I'm very excited about the show. I thought before we kicked off, let's discuss our favourite Muppets. Oh. So, Millie, who is your favourite Muppet?
1: Well, the diva, Miss Piggy. Of course, like, she was unapologetically like self-confident. She was fiercely ambitious. She refused to shrink. She was so glamorous and, like, you know, a body positive feminista. And she also kind of possessed this absolute belief in her own talent. She's truly recognised as a pop culture feminist icon. She's truly the perfect Muppet role model, right?
0: You can't say fairer than that. I mean, I'm going to say mine was Animal with honourable mention to Beaker.
1: Oh, cool.
0: But purely because they made me laugh.
1: Oh, absolutely. But then we also can't leave out the OG Kermit.
0: Oh, so good.
1: Just,
0: so good.
1: You know, again, another icon.
0: But look, we're talking about Muppets because Make Believe Magic, the world of the Jim Henson Company, opens on September 12th at GOMA in Brisbane and runs until April 17th next year. So look, that's plenty of time if anyone wants to travel interstate if you are big Muppet fans.
1: And, you know, truly, if you're fans of all things Jim Henson,
0: yeah,
1: you don't have to be a Muppet fan. You can like other things.
0: As
1: and there's
0: hear.
1: Plenty to offer, right?
0: But I guess, you know, most people know Jim Henson for his TV work initially.
1: Mm-hmm.
0: I mean, sadly, the great man died in 1990, aged 53. So young.
1: Too young.
0: So young.
1: Yeah.
0: Because he has basically given the visuals and soundtracked so many kids' lives.
1: Yeah, he transformed children's television. Like, he combined puppetry and humour and music and imagination. And it appealed to audiences of every age. It was just multi-generational humour for everyone.
0: And a lot of people know that from Sesame Street, which started back in 1969. So it's been around for a long time. It kind of revolutionised educational TV. It was full of Muppets and they made learning fun.
1: Yeah,
0: which
1: absolutely.
0: Which is such a cliche.
1: I was going to say that learning can be entertaining and engaging, you know?
0: Yeah.
1: It's fantastic. And there were so many, again, I'm going to keep using the word iconic, icons. So many figures such as like Big Bird or, you know, Cookie Monster or Elmo. He was, you know, the voice of a generation and continues to be so.
0: And the Count.
1: Oh, of course.
0: I used to love the Count. I would try and impersonate him, but it would sound a bit naff, so I won't. But look, just fantastic personalities, really interesting ways of kind of just educating kids.
1: Mm.
0: And that was obviously a big thing.
1: But that kind of, I'd use the word soft education, because you don't realise that you're learning as you're watching, because it is so entertaining, so joyful. And I also can I also mention the colour?
0: Mm.
1: There's so much colour to it, and it's bold and it's beautiful. You can see I'm a huge fan.
0: I wonder what the step was when they went, okay, we're going to step this up. But I'm guessing a lot of parents would watch Sesame Street with their kids.
1: Mm-hmm.
0: This is back in the day before streaming, so you would have it on a particular time and people would put it on with their kids and probably sit down and watch it with them.
1: Gosh, I can't believe it was 69, right?
0: I know, it's nuts.
1: Yeah,
0: and
1: wow.
0: So in 1976, Jim Henson kind of expanded his vision into sophisticated family entertainment with The Muppet Show, which was like this brilliant kind of fusion of, and kind of pretty ahead of its time, of combining the show they were performing with what was happening backstage. Had just an astonishing a lineup of celebrities. I mean, Johnny Cash, Julie Andrews, Mark Hamill from Star Wars, Rita Moreno, Steve Martin, Gene Kelly. That's just kind of a couple.
1: A small handful.
0: And it was just chaotic and brilliant.
1: Funny.
0: And
1: it was really funny.
0: Really funny. And, you know, just the characters like Kermit, who we've mentioned, and Miss Piggy, who we've mentioned, but Fozzie Bear, Gonzo.
1: Yeah.
0: Like, the puppets, this is the point when the puppets became a global phenomenon.
1: Yeah, it's,
0: you know.
1: What I loved about it is that it appears that the Muppets redefined modern puppetry. Is that they actually became people, for me anyway, as a kid growing up, you know, in that era of when. So one of my earliest memories of childhood is when I was actually in my bedroom at, you know, my family home, And in the other room, which clearly was the lounge room, there was, you know, the television was there, and I could hear the theme song of the Muppet Show coming on. And it's like my whole body filled with absolute, you know, overwhelming joy. And I bolted, ran to the other room to see what was going on. And there it was. There it is showing. And it just it made me so happy.
0: And I think that's the joy of it. And I think you touched on it there perfectly, in that by this point, the characters were so well performed, but also so well defined and written, that especially as youngsters, you believe they were, there was no question they were puppets.
1: No, these are just that's it.
0: Kermit and Miss Piggy and Fonzie on screen.
1: The beautiful balance of humour and emotional vulnerability. You know, I also loved the way, you know, there was Miss Piggy and Kermit. They were a couple. Like, you didn't actually question how, you know, a pig and a frog are together. You know, a frog is the host.
0: Yeah.
1: The pig is the star. And then you've got the teddy bear, or sorry, the bear, yes, who is, you know, the comedian. And,
0: so funny.
1: You know, and then what really was Gonzo?
0: No one knew. Was it a chicken hawk or something? Something weird. Yes.
1: Something random, but you know.
0: But look, they followed on in 1983 with Fraggle Rock, which was possibly kind of Henson's most kind of imaginative fantasy world that he created. Beneath the surface was a colourful universe of Fraggles, Doozers and Gorgs.
1: Yeah, like it was definitely more aimed at younger children, but it really dealt with real world concepts, you know, like labour and class structure, environmental harmony, through like whimsical storytelling.
0: As all of his stuff is, including a couple of we'll just wrap up mentioning. He also created The Storyteller, which is John Hurt telling stories. And then a science fiction TV show called Farscape.
1: They
0: created all the creatures. That was shot in Sydney. But just kind of shows the kind of the varied styles and what he was attempting to do. And I think
1: especially so much talent.
0: The adult stuff kind of is where we will cover later on talking about the movies. But look, in part two, we're going to listen to my interview with Amanda Slack-Smith, the curator of Make Believe Magic, the worlds of the Jim Henson Company. But first, we're going to have to listen to a little bit more music from one of his shows. This is Manamana by the Muppets.

0: Hello, welcome back to CinemaScape and our Muppet special. And that was the Muppets performing Mana Mana.
1: Now, fess up, were you at home also singing that song? I think we all were. It's so catchy. So, it'll sit in your brain for the rest of the day.
0: You'll be thanking us. But now we're going to listen to my interview with Amanda Slack-Smith, the curator of Make Believe Magic, the worlds of the Jim Henson Company. Well, hello, Amanda. Welcome to the show. I thought I'd kick things off finding out where you stand on the Muppets. What is your history with the Muppets and Jim Henson?
2: Well, look, I think if we look at the broader history, I would have to say, like most children, I started with Sesame Street, which, of course, is Sesame Workshop, but the Jim Henson Company worked very closely with them in the early years. I was living out in a rural property with a black and white TV. I swear it was in colour because the characters were so alive and I was so in love with them. And it just kind of went from there.
0: Fantastic. And then I guess, well, I'll ask about you first and then the exhibition, but how did you get involved? What stage did you get involved with this amazing exhibition?
2: Well, actually, I was right at the very beginning. I was in New York visiting the Jim Henson Company archives, meeting with Karen Falk, who's the archivist, well, the archives director, and Susie Toft, who's an archivist there, to talk about an exhibition I was doing at the time, which was called Fairy Tales. And we had a section in that about Labyrinth, as one would do.
0: Yes.
2: And we had this amazing conversation. They're incredibly knowledgeable and generous people who are just very passionate about the company and the history and where the company's heading. And I was like, this is amazing, because I also had the Creature Shop right there, the New York Creature Shop. So I'm seeing things being made and all this creativity, and, you know, I got to meet Oscar the Grouch. Look, maybe he talked me into it. But it was, yeah, it was one of those moments you go, this is amazing, we have to do something.
0: And, I mean, how receptive were they in going, okay, so we're going to transport a load of stuff to the other side of the world?
2: They're very can-do people. They're very solution-orientated, and they were really happy from the beginning. And, you know, talking to Nicole Goldman, who's also in LA, who's the head of their branding, who looks oversees all these exhibitions, you know, she's like, yeah, I think that's great. Let's do, you know, it's the 70th anniversary. It's a really great time for them because, you know, it's 35 years with Jim Henson leading and then 35 years with the family leading. It's this really dynamic and robust company. And they've got so many projects on the go at any one time and have done for all that time that it's just a feast of riches, really, of what do you talk about and what do you bring on display.
0: How do you even go about selecting what you wanted to bring over? I mean, were they suggesting it, or did you have a wish list?
2: Look, a little bit of both. I really wanted to hear what they thought about themselves and what their company is and their values, because, you know, obviously I've got an outsider's perspective, but, you know, they've been living and breathing this for decades, and I was really keen to understand that more. And so that we had really great, robust conversations. You know, there's amazing things that popped out. You know, Karen was like, oh, have you thought about the thought line? I said, oh, I didn't even know the thought line still existed, because, you know, a lot of these puppets, they're not made for longevity. They're made for amazing performances. And so, you know, we have the thought line in the show. And, you know, there's just those sorts of things. We have these beautiful serendipitous moments, which is so incredibly exciting. So how do you do it? 70 years? Oh, look, you know, you could have done 1,000 different shows. Mm. But for me, it was non-chronological. I wanted to talk about, and this is what I was getting from the company, is, you know, they're so devoted to, you know, creativity and innovation, experimentation and innovation. And I was like, well, how do I pull those things together? And being thematic rather than chronological seemed the way to go with that. So that's how we went.
0: Fantastic. I mean, so I guess you touched on it a little bit there, but what can audiences expect to see when they visit GOMA?
2: A very, very big exhibition for a start. There is over 180 puppets in the show.
0: Wow.
2: Yes. A lot of works on paper, over 100 works on paper, a lot of clips, a lot of storytelling. So, you know, it was important to me that we were grouping things so that we'd have conversations with works that were, you know, older works and newer works in the same space. So, you know, examples like, you know, we're talking about the art of pitching. Your, you know, commercials. They started out in commercials. They still do commercials. But, you know, people pitch to them as much as they pitch to other people. And, you know, we get to talk about projects that did succeed, didn't succeed, or actually, if you're talking about Hanson Company, have not yet succeeded, because we all know the Muppets took 15 years, so they've got tenacity. You know, who knows what the great next thing will be. So, yeah, that was kind of how it went. It was very exciting to delve into that, because there's always some amazing thing around the corner to discover.
0: It's such a – I mean, you said all these puppets being – shipping them over. I mean, what was – that like to organize? I mean, how do you ship a puppet? I guess each one's in their own special protective, because these are legendary pieces of television and movies. You can't just bung them all in a suitcase and bring them over.
2: Yeah, not in carry-on. Look, you know, we're lucky we have a very dedicated conservation registration team who work all that out for me. So I'm the one who gets to go shopping and go, oh, well, this isn't amazing, and they work it all out for me. I mean, it is a big undertaking. It was a big undertaking for the company as well, because obviously we're taking a lot of these things out of storage, you know, off floors and that sort of thing. But, you know, that's also part of the exciting thing. You know, you get to see in the show something like 50 Fraggles from Fraggle Rock. Some of those from the original series, some of those from the older series, so the newer series. And that's actually, I should say, if you're talking about big shipping challenges, we have a large section of the Fraggle Rock set from Canada, wow. Which was not a small undertaking to... you know, chop up into pieces and ship across on a boat and then reassemble. But you can actually, when you walk into the end of our first gallery, see the whole opening sequence. So you see the fly through of Doc's studio, in through the portal, into the Great Hall, up through the oculus, and down to Booba's cave, where it finishes with a Fraggle Rock. So, you know, things like that, that's kind of a big, amazing moment. We have another big, amazing moment, which is looking at the Dark Crystal. Oh, the wow. Dark Crystal Age of Resistance, which is a big favourite of mine. You know, there's another nod to Labyrinth, not the same that was in the fairy tale show, a different costume. Academy Museum is very, very kind. So we did work with a lot of archives as well to bring this show together.
0: And can we expect to see some of the classic Muppet lineup? Like, I assume we have Miss Piggy and lots of different versions of her with her different outfits.
2: Well, look, Miss Piggy's a diva. She would not get on a plane and come over, but Kermit's here with us. And we've got Waldorf and Stadler, who have got very beady eyes looking down upon people, and a range of things from the television as well. I mean, as we were saying before, you know, a lot of those early puppets are either they didn't survive,
0: yeah,
2: or they're not able to fly because they're very, very fragile, or they're in permanent collections. So we have a very nice selection of Muppets, but the piece de resistance would have to be Kermit, who is actually sitting on a proper puppeteering stool, which is a three-legged stool with a mirror back, which hid the puppeteer behind, which that one, I think people need to come and see it in action, because it's a optical illusion, which is very exciting.
0: I mean, looking at the whole exhibit now, and you maybe touched on it a little bit, but do you have a favourite part of the exhibit? And also, what was your holy grail that you wanted to get and had to get?
2: You know, that's like asking what my favourite child is. look, I love Augra. I love Frank Oz's performance with Augra and the character he built, but the puppet itself is just so arresting when you see her. One of the holy grails. Look, I didn't know this one was one until I received it, but a Landstrider. Mm. I don't think they've ever actually shown a Landstrider, and we have Rian riding the Landstrider. You know, it's a very tall puppet. You know, we've got six Skeksis. Like, we've got this, and we've got the crystal as well. You know, it's a big immersive moment at the end, because Dark Crystal is very important to me, and as to many other people. Yeah, I mean, the sets, I think, probably was the thing that I didn't know we wanted until it was a possibility. And then I'm looking to, like, you have to walk in, you have to physically be here to get the understanding of how big they are. We've got very tall ceilings and it's kissing the roof.
0: Wow.
2: You know, this is sort of 6 meters high, 10 meters either way. And that's just the great hall, not even including, you know, Doc's studio and Buddha's cave and that sort of thing. The entry it gives you to understanding puppeteering, being on a puppeteer set, not a soundstage, not a theatre set, not a TV stage, is really fascinating because you can actually walk through in the back areas and see the puppet holes and the graffiti and all that sort of thing. And I think for me, the ability to do that, which you don't get to do, like unless you're a journalist or a VIP, you don't get on those sets because they've got to make them. You know, they're in, they're out, they're on a time frame, they're on a budget. I think it's, one, it's a world first, the Henson Company have never done it before, but also I think it's a once-in-a-lifetime opportunity.
0: Fantastic. Amanda, thank you so much for joining us today.
2: Oh, I'm absolutely pleased. Thank you.
0: Hello, welcome back. Hope you enjoyed my interview with Amanda Slack-Smith, the curator of the new Jim Henson exhibit at GOMA. We're now going to listen to another piece of music from Jim Henson's creations. This is Pinball Number Count by the Pointer Sisters from Sesame Street.

0: just glorious. And I hope you're all learning how to count there while you're listening to the
1: love
0: show.
1: Love the jazz noodling.
0: But look, we're now going to talk about the movies. Jim Henson has been involved with a lot of movies. Almost too many movies to do justice in this third part of the show. But we are going to attempt to, as we always do. The Muppet Movie in 1979 was the first film, a musical road comedy, which is kind of an origin story of how Kermit Frog and his friends first met and journeyed to Hollywood.
1: Like, who could ever forget, right at the beginning, how we find Kermit singing on a log in the middle of a swamp the unforgettable Rainbow Connection. What just a beautiful way to start a movie.
0: Just
1: and
0: gorgeous.
1: That, and that song, well, it was nominated for an Oscar. Mm. Just beautiful.
0: Just gorgeous. But look, they went and they heist capers. They went to New York. They did The Muppet Christmas Carol in 1992 with Michael Caine. They remade The Muppet Treasure Island in 1996. They went to space in 1999, which is glorious. And the movies, I guess the Muppet movies were definitely kind of an extension of the show.
1: Yeah.
0: And that classic thing of taking them out of their comfort zone. And I guess they really tried to push the limits of what you could do with these Muppets as well.
1: Absolutely. To make it big enough for the big screen.
0: Mm, completely.
1: You know, and to get that audience.
0: But really good fun, but still very much skewed towards that target audience.
1: Yeah.
0: Which was the kids. Mm-hmm. But then they also decided to do something a bit different. In 1982, they made The Dark Crystal, which is this incredibly dark, quite slow paced and kind of like it unfolded its story very slowly and kind of was very malevolent in some of the creature designs, but it was all puppets,
1: mm-hmm.
0: all Jim Henson creations. There were no humans involved in this, and involved a young Gelfing named Jen who goes on a quest to heal a shattered crystal and save the alien world, you know, from the evil Skeksis, who are these weird kind of vulture creatures.
1: So creepy. Look, fun fact, I actually saw this, talking about, you know, nostalgia, I saw this at the drive-in when I was
0: brilliant.
1: Little. So, yeah, because, you know, huge Muppet fan, obviously. Family took us to see The Dark Crystal. Yeah, incredible. Dark.
0: Mm. I guess
1: dark.
0: It is
1: all in the title.
0: This is the name, and I guess parents should have been aware when you know, Kermit wasn't on the poster.
1: That's true.
0: So the next film they made in 1986 gained a lot of publicity for a certain Finn White Duke who appeared in it, Mr. David Bowie.
1: And dare I say, you've possibly seen this more than once.
0: I've seen this a few times, being a big Bowie fan, mm-hmm. but it's a really interesting. It kind of tried to retain.
1: Let's name it. It's Labyrinth.
0: Oh, Labyrinth. Haven't I mentioned it yet?
1: No.
0: There we go, Labyrinth. And it retains kind of the darkness of Dark Crystal, but threw in some banging Bowie tunes, had David Bowie in like this spiky hairdo and unfeasibly tight tights.
1: Playing a goblin?
0: Playing the Goblin King.
1: Sure.
0: Also a very early performance from Jennifer Connelly, who plays Sarah, who wishes that the Goblin King would come and take away her crying baby stepbrother Toby and kickstarts a mission to find him in his lair, the magical maze, the labyrinth of the title. Then in 2012, the film The Muppets was released, and it was just brilliant. It was meta, it was magical, it was that perfect combination of genuine nostalgia for the Muppet creations and just a really, really fun musical.
1: Oh, it was so good. And, like, incredible lead with Jason Segel, you know, and Amy Adams was in it, as was Chris Cooper and Rashida Jones and, you know, far too many other people to mention. But,
0: and
1: you know,
0: Jack Black.
1: But Jack Black.
0: The Muppets kidnap him and force him to listen to a Barber Quartet rendition of Nirvana Smells Like Teen Spirit.
1: Speaking of that, like, what a great soundtrack it had. Was it all written by Brett McKenzie from The Flight of the Conchords?
0: If it wasn't, he wrote a lot of it,
1: yeah,
0: including Man or Muppet, for which he won an Oscar.
1: Such a good song.
0: So
1: yeah.
0: Just so great. So great.
1: And they what a wonderful film it was.
0: And they followed it up with Muppets Most Wanted in 2014. Mm-hmm. And since then, we've had various iterations of the Muppets on TV.
1: Sabrina Carpenter's joined them as well, recently got an Emmy. So, yeah.
0: The Muppets are here to stay, which is why It is so exciting that Make-Believe Magic, the world of the Jim Henson Company, is opening at GOMA in Brisbane. It's running until April 17 next year, so you've got a long time to travel interstate. GOMA's also just a fantastic place to visit anyway.
1: It's very cool, yeah.
0: And for all details, obviously head on down to the GOMA website. So we're going to listen to one more piece of music, which is Jim Henson related. It is Underground by David Bowie from the Labyrinth soundtrack. So you've been listening to the Cinemascape Muppet or Jim Henson special. Thanks to Millie for joining me today.
1: Thank you so much.
0: And thanks to Eastside FM, where we record the show every week. We acknowledge the Gadigal people of the Eora Nation on whose land we meet and the traditional custodians of country throughout Australia and their connection to land, sea and community. Cinemascape is broadcast across Australia via the Community Radio Network. You've been listening to Cinemascape. Until next time, enjoy your movies.

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0: Hello, welcome to Wellbeing. I'm Guy Murphy. My guest today is Dr. Heather Murray from the Hunter Medical Research Institute, and today we'll be talking about her cancer research. Congratulations on winning the 2026 Newcastle Permanent Innovator Fellowship, and thank you for joining me on the show today, Heather.
1: Yeah, thanks so much. Thanks for having me.
0: My pleasure. So from the HMRI website, it says, Dr. Heather Murray's ultimate goal is to realize individualized medicine for blood cancer, in this case, acute myeloid leukemia, or AML, which is a leading cause of cancer mortality in New South Wales. To achieve this goal, Heather is working with a collaborative team of researchers and clinicians to develop methods to identify the optimal therapy for each individual patient. And this research has led to national and international medical trials. So Heather, could you please explain to us a little bit more about your research, you know, the methodology and what you're trying to achieve here, and why this type of blood cancer is so unique and important in our health sector?
1: Yeah, so as you mentioned, by research blood cancer. In particular, I focus on an aggressive type of blood cancer called acute myeloid leukemia. And a big challenge we have with acute myeloid leukemia, or AML, and with cancer research in general, is that no two cancers are the same. So this means that a treatment that works for one patient might not work for the next patient. And so patient samples are really central to everything that we do in the lab. So when a patient is diagnosed with leukemia at our local hospital, they can choose to consent for a small part of their sample to be used for research. And we can then grow those cells in the lab for a short time, which allows us to study them a bit more closely and to try and understand what's driving that particular cancer. And so one of the techniques our lab specializes in is a technique called proteomics, which is the study of proteins inside cells. So proteins are the molecules that actually do the work in the cells. They control how the cells grow and divide and communicate with each other. And really importantly, most drugs are designed to target proteins. So by understanding how the proteins are behaving perhaps differently in cancer cells compared to normal cells, this gives us clues as to targets for treatment. And so then we can then take those patient cells and test different treatments on them in the lab to see which ones are the most effective. And so from there, promising treatments can move forward into further preclinical testing.
0: Why are proteins so important in cancer research and so relevant?
1: Yeah, it's a good question. As I mentioned, so proteins are the molecules that actually do the work in the cells. So most people have probably heard of DNA and genes. And so you might have heard that DNA is kind of like the blueprint for a cell, and it tells a cell how to behave. But the proteins are the actual building blocks that are actually doing the work. And so by understanding how they're behaving and perhaps how they're behaving differently in cancer, which is quite common, to how they are behaving in normal healthy cells, then we can design new therapies.
0: And a little bit more about yourself. You originally considered a career in pharmacy before moving toward research. What changed your mind, and what did research offer you that clinical practice didn't?
1: Yeah, so during high school, I really enjoyed maths and science subjects. And so I wanted a career that could incorporate those topics. And so I thought pharmacy would be a good choice. And so I enrolled in an undergraduate degree.
0: And a little bit more about yourself. You originally considered a career in pharmacy before moving toward research. What changed your mind, and what did research offer you that clinical practice didn't?
1: Yeah, so during high school, I really enjoyed maths and science subjects. And so I wanted a career that could incorporate

0: lab, and that's what really first sparked my interest in cancer research. It wasn't really a career choice that I think I'd considered before that. I'm not sure that I even sort of thought of it as an option. But yeah, getting to see what's involved in cancer research, really started my passion for working in cancer. And yeah, it means that I get to spend each day working on problem solving in science problems. So I really enjoy it.
1: What is it about cancer research that continues to motivate you, particularly when the problems you're working on can be so difficult to solve? Is it simply that that problem solving component that you love so much?
0: Yeah, it's a good question. That's part of it. To be honest, one of the major challenges we have isn't always the science itself. It's getting funding so that we can start tackling these questions in the first place. But what really keeps me motivated really is the people. As I mentioned before, our research really relies on blood and bone marrow samples that patients with leukemia choose to donate. And so each time we get a sample in the lab, it's a reminder that these cells have come from a real person. Someone's mum or dad, someone's sibling, partner, friends, and their life has just been turned upside down. And so, yeah, this really makes sure that I can always see the bigger picture behind what I'm doing and keeps me pushing towards developing better therapies. And also, we work closely with people who we call patient perspective partners, so people who have a lived experience of cancer and have chosen to contribute their experiences and their perspectives to research. So hearing about their experiences as well and getting their input on our research and how our research has the potential to improve the experience of cancer patients in the future, it's really rewarding and really motivating.
1: That's nice that you have that tangible component that links you back to real people and you know, keeps you motivated in your research. Cancer treatment can itself be incredibly physically and emotionally demanding. How do you think the medical system could do a better job of considering the well-being of patients alongside treating the disease?
0: Yeah, it's a good question. I think cancer treatment could be about more than focusing on treating the cancer itself. And through our work with working with our patient perspective partners, one of the things that we hear about is how it would be helpful to have access to information and support around things like nutrition and physical activity to support their well-being through the cancer treatment process. There is research underway at the Hunter Medical Research Institute and the University of Newcastle. Looking at areas like nutrition and exercise and how this can help manage symptoms for cancer patients. And so, yeah, I'd love to see a future where patients can easily access services like physiotherapy and diet advice and other supportive care alongside the medical treatment. And so, for anyone currently going through cancer treatment, I'd encourage them to speak with their healthcare team and to ask about what support might already be available.
1: Absolutely. And you mentioned some current research at HMRI. What are they looking at there? Like, what activities are they looking at implementing in that research?
0: There's definitely research looking at nutrition guidelines and how supporting nutrition can help cancer patients, I guess, manage the symptoms of cancer treatment and help them through that process. But there is also very early research looking at whether particular diets or particular exercise regimes could potentially influence cancer treatment outcomes. So very early data, but I think it's very important research to be looking into.
1: Yeah, absolutely. Now, is there a trade-off between developing the most powerful treatment possible and developing a treatment that a person can tolerate and live well with?
0: Yeah, at the moment there often is. So there needs to be a balance between a treatment being strong enough to kill the cancer cells while remaining safe enough for patients to tolerate. This is particularly important for treatments like chemotherapy, which affect normal healthy cells as well as the cancer cells. So chemotherapy can be very effective, but it can also place enormous strain on the body. And so that's actually why one of the areas of research we work on is developing new targeted therapies. So the goal there is to develop treatments that specifically attack the cancer cells. So they're

0: targeted to changes in the cancer cells that are causing the cancer cells to grow. And so this often, we hope, can cause less harm to the healthy cells.
1: And if precision medicine works as you hope, what could a cancer patient's experience look like in 10 or 20 years compared with today?
0: Yeah, so precision medicine is about using the specific features of a person's cancer, so the unique changes inside their cancer cells, to help guide treatment decisions. So my hope is that every patient will be matched with a treatment that is likely to work for their particular cancer in future. So rather than taking a one-size-fits-all approach, having treatment decisions based on the unique characteristics of each person's cancer. And so we are already seeing this happen in some cancers, which is really great. So one really great example is chronic myeloid leukemia, which is another type of blood cancer. So around 50 years ago, there were very few treatments for chronic myeloid leukemia, and outcomes were really very poor. But then the discovery of a gene mutation called the BCR-ABL gene mutation led to the development of targeted therapies that work specifically on the chronic myeloid leukemia cells that have this BCR-ABL gene mutation. And so today, thanks to these targeted therapies, around 9 out of 10 patients are long-term survivors. There are similar stories in other cancers. So similarly, childhood leukemia was once associated with very poor survival, whereas modern treatments now help the majority of children survive long term. And so I'd really like to see the same kind of progress across all cancers. I think we're finding that some cancers are perhaps more complex than others, though, and so to understand them, we'll need to look beyond gene mutations alone to be able to understand what's driving the cancer to grow and to divide and spread. And so then once we understand that, we can look at developing targeted therapies to each particular cancer.
1: Yeah, interesting. Pretty amazing that I think you quoted a rate of like 9 out of 10 cases were successful or something to that effect of that one particular treatment. That's pretty amazing.
0: Yeah.
1: Coming back to discuss, you know, cancer and chemotherapy and that sort of thing on a more fundamental level, what makes chemotherapy such a difficult treatment for the patient?
0: Yeah. I guess on a fundamental level, cancer is a disease of cell division. So cells are like the basic building blocks of the body, and we have many different types of cells. So we've got blood cells in the blood, muscle cells in the muscle, and they're tightly controlled, so tightly programmed to perform their specific function in the body and to grow and divide when we need to grow and to stop growing the body doesn't need them to be growing. In cancer, this control process goes awry. So the cells just continue growing and stop listening to the signals that are telling them to stop. And so chemotherapy works by interfering with cell division. And so this is really effective for the cancer cells because they're growing really fast. But a healthy, normal healthy cells are growing as well. And so you might have heard of chemotherapy effects like losing hair. So it's because hair cells grow quite fast. Similarly, patients might have nausea and digestive issues, and it's because chemotherapy is affecting the rapidly dividing cells in the digestive system that we want to be rapidly dividing. So there's this balance between dosing enough so that we're killing off the cancer cells, but not having too much of an effect on the normal healthy cells.
1: Interesting. Could you please explain the differences between leukemia and cancer for us, please?
0: Yeah, so as I mentioned before, the body's made up of many different cells. And so the cell that the cancer starts in determines the cancer that develops. So leukemia is a blood cancer, so it starts from blood cells, whereas a cancer that starts in the breast will be termed breast cancer. A cancer that starts in the skin will be termed a skin cancer. And so leukemia is also, I guess, a little bit different to other cancers, given that it forms in the blood and it doesn't actually form a solid tumour, which is often associated with many other types of cancer. So that also poses, I guess, unique challenges for treatment, because by the nature of the blood, it is distributed around the body, and so we can't just cut out a solid tumour. And so, yeah, it's something you have to think about when designing new therapies for blood cancer.
1: You're listening to Wellbeing. My guest today is Dr. Heather Murray from the Hunter Medical Research Institute. So what are some of the symptoms of leukemia and what effect does it have on the body?
0: Yeah, so as I mentioned, leukemia is a type of blood cancer. So it starts in the bone marrow, which is the soft tissue inside our bones where blood cells are made. And so normally the blood and the bone marrow performs really vital functions. So the bone marrow produces healthy blood cells that help the body do things like carry oxygen, so that's a really important role of our red blood cells, fighting infections, which is a really important role of our white blood cells, and to heal wounds and stop bleeding by forming blood clots. So that's where our platelets perform a really important role. And so leukemia develops when a blood-forming cell requires changes that causes it to grow and divide and accumulate. And over time, large numbers of abnormal blood cells are produced. And this makes it harder for the residual healthy cells to perform their usual functions. And so in leukemia, we see this present as symptoms where the body finds it harder to fight infection and carry oxygen and heal wounds. So we see symptoms like recurring infections, fatigue, and easy bruising.
1: Right. So is it kind of like, HIV or AIDS, where people kind of succumb to related illnesses to the disease rather than like the disease itself? Or what makes
0: really
1: it so harmful?
0: Good question. Yeah. A really good question. Yeah, that is definitely a risk with leukemia patients. So the patients have to take measures to try and avoid infections because their body can't fight them off as they could when they were when the blood was healthy. So yeah, it's definitely a major risk. And but yeah, as I mentioned, these blood cells perform vital functions like carrying oxygen and stopping bleeding. And so they're also really important things to consider for leukemia patients.
1: Absolutely. Now, let's talk about the individuality, so to speak, of mm-hmm. cancer. So you've mentioned that everyone's leukemia and cancer is different. Could you please explain how this works and what makes it important to understand for research?
0: Yeah, it's a great question. So no two cases of leukemia are exactly the same. So the leukemia cells, the blood cancer cells in one patient can have different genetic changes, different behaviours compared to the blood cancer cells, in another patient. And so these differences really affect how quickly the cancer will grow, how it will survive, how it will interact with the body and respond to treatment. And so understanding these differences is really important, because if we can identify what causes a particular patient's cancer to be unique, then that gives us ideas as to what treatments might work or what treatments need to be developed to target that kind of cancer.
1: Okay. How important is quality of life when researchers and doctors are deciding whether a treatment is successful?
0: Yeah, it's a great question. And I think it's something that's starting to receive a bit more research focus, and it's starting to become more front of mind. And I think that's also thanks to the patient perspective partners that I mentioned before, really working with research teams to tell us what's actually important for patients. For a clinician, I suppose it can be hard. I guess you'd want to always treat a patient to give them the best chance of surviving longer. But what we're hearing from our patient perspective partners is that not everyone might want that. They might want to decide that they want to choose quality of life over receiving a harsh treatment, for example. They might want input into what treatment that they receive, dependent on what side effects is likely to come with it. So I think it's a really important area of research that we're going into. And I think it ties back as well to your earlier question on other support systems like nutrition and exercise. So while they may or may not be a cure for cancer, they might really improve quality of life for cancer patients. And so I still think that's a really, really important area to look into.
1: Absolutely. And, you know, you mentioned that there's a, you know, that there are multiple treatments available. Other than chemotherapy, what are some other options?
0: Yeah, so for leukemia, the leukemia I study, acute myeloid leukemia, chemotherapy is one major treatment, and it has done really well, and does particularly well for younger patients with leukemia. But there are, excitingly, other options coming through. So really in the last sort of 10 years or so, we've seen a lot of new treatments reaching clinical trials. And one that was approved relatively recently for treatment of patients was a drug called venetoclax. And so this is a targeted therapy. It targets a protein called BCL2. So this is one example where researchers found a protein that was behaving differently in the cancer cells compared to normal cells. So this protein BCL2, it functions to keep cells alive. It tells the cell to stay alive and to not die. And researchers found that in acute myeloid leukemia, the cancer cells have much more of this protein than they should. So there's these really strong signals telling the cancer cells to stay alive. And so venetoclax works by inhibiting that protein. So it stops that protein from telling the cell to survive. And that means that the cell can, again, listen to the signals telling it that it's not performing as it should and it needs to die. So that's one really exciting treatment that's really changed the treatment landscape for acute myeloid leukemia.
1: So just to clarify, we're talking about your research here and the medication that you've developed inhibits those proteins, is that correct?
0: So I didn't develop that drug, but it is one that I work on in the context of treatment resistance. So we're really excited about venetoclax, and researchers in Australia at the WEHI in Melbourne were actually the driving force behind venetoclax being approved in Australia. But so, yeah, we're really excited about what it's been able to achieve in acute myeloid leukemia, but unfortunately treatment resistance is becoming a major issue. So we're seeing that patients might initially respond, but then the cancer comes back. So one of my research focuses is how can we stop that from happening?
1: Why is that the case in this scenario? Why can a treatment that initially works eventually stop working?
0: Yeah, so I mentioned before that every patient's cancer is different. But even within a single patient, there can be multiple populations of cancer cells, which we call clones. And so particularly for cancers like acute myeloid leukemia, it's common for several different populations or several different clones to exist at one time. So it's almost like you're not even treating just one cancer, you're treating several at once. So there's a couple of reasons why treatment might initially work and then stop working. So firstly, that there is a scenario where a treatment might successfully kill most of the cancer populations that are present, so most of the clones. But if one population or one clone is resistant to the treatment, then those cells can survive and regrow and cause the cancer to return. And another reason is because cancer cells are unfortunately very good at adapting to their environment. So they can develop changes or adapt to be able to grow in the presence of a drug. So then a drug that once worked doesn't work anymore, unfortunately. So as I mentioned, treatment resistance is a major focus of my research and many researchers here at the Hunter Medical Research Institute. So we're trying to understand what causes, what makes these relapse-causing cells different from the other cancer cells that do respond to treatment, and can we develop treatments to target those relapse-causing cells specifically? So we're also looking at whether we might be able to develop new treatments that can prevent cancer cells from adapting in the first place, and that hopefully would mean that therapies remain effective for longer.
1: And what's the idea there? Like, what changes in order for you to target these specific, you know, niche cells that have this behavior, for lack of a better word?
0: It's a really interesting area of research that we're looking into. So in some cases, we're finding it's proteins that I mentioned before. Sometimes these relapse-causing cells have different proteins expressed in them that help them adapt to the treatment or hide from the treatment. There are other researchers looking into how metabolism of the cells can cause them to evade the treatment. So fortunately, they can do really clever things like sort of hide out in a sort of resting state until the treatment is taken away, and then they start to grow again.
1: That's really interesting. So the metabolism of cells and hiding, that's really interesting. How do they know to do these things? Like, what makes them do that?
0: Yeah, that's a really good question. And exactly what we're trying to find out. I think for a cancer like acute myeloid leukemia, part of it is where the cancer arises. So as I mentioned, leukemia start in the bone marrow. And so trying to make sure the drug reaches all the cells that are potentially hiding out in the bones is definitely an active area of research because, it's quite different, the environment within a bone as compared to the environment if the cancer cell is circulating around the body in the blood. Really looking at trying to understand how the microenvironment, we call it, so the situation in the body where the cancer cells are found might be influencing how the cancer cell can behave and perhaps also shielding it from the treatment effects. I've got one of my students working on exactly that at the moment, trying to understand what features of the bone and the bone marrow and the environment that this creates for cancer cells in the bones. What are the important features there that we have to take into account when trying to target the cells that might be sitting in the bone marrow?
1: This has been part one of two of my interview with Dr. Heather Murray. Tune in next week for part two. Thank you for listening. I'm Guy Murphy, and all of us at Wellbeing wish you well.

did you know that becoming a subscriber of 2BBB FM is easier than ever? Just head to our website, www.2BBB.net.au, and follow the links to become a subscriber online. You'll be supporting your favourite local radio station and giving something back to the community. 2BBB FM, the only community radio station in the Bellinger Shire.